0: Branch.
1: We're creating a program where small and medium-sized and large ranchers can sell their products directly to consumers so that they don't have to go through the big four processes and middlemen.
0: The U.S. national average price of diesel fuel has set a new record for the second day in a row. It's now $5.84 a gallon, according to Gas Buddy. It was $3.69 a year ago. 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
0: Ground will be broken as soon as 2 weeks for President Trump's triumphal arch, despite pending approvals and legal challenges. ABC's Karen Wah has more from Washington.
4: Three Vietnam veterans and an architectural historian are suing, arguing that building the arch would need an act of Congress. And they claim the arch will be so high it'll block views of Arlington Cemetery. Under a court order, the Trump administration must file 14 days notice before any construction begins. But as of last night, nothing was filed.
0: Families of 9/11 victims say new evidence may implicate a Saudi Arabian man living in the United States at the time of the terror attacks in the terror plot. ABC News Chief Investigative Correspondent Aaron Katursky.
5: Families say there is new evidence suggesting the Al-Qaeda hijackers had an accomplice.
6: What I consider to be smoking gun evidence.
5: Brett Eagleson, whose father Bruce died in the South Tower, is among thousands of relatives of 9/11 victims suing Saudi Arabia and pursuing evidence he says the United States has long tried to withhold.
6: This is him right here.
5: That new material includes home video, notes, and sketches from one man, Omar Al-Bayoumi, the FBI. FBI has said he was really a Saudi intelligence asset who helped two of the hijackers settle in the U.S.
0: American Airlines announced they'll pay tribute to Dolly Parton by renumbering one of their Dallas to Nashville flights as 925 in honor of the late country star and her chart-topping hit. Dave Packer, ABC News.
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9: Headed into the holiday weekend, will be clear, warm, and muggy tonight, mid and upper 70s for lows. Lots of sun, hot and humid, heat advisory in effect for your Saturday. Highs headed for the middle 90s. And on Saturday night, increasing clouds, we could see a few thunderstorms. Lows bottoming out in the mid and upper 70s. I'm ABC News 4 Storm Tracker Chief Meteorologist Dave Williams on 1250 WTMA, the Big Talker.
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12: Well, the phone logs keep filling up. 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Welcome back, America.

0: rising from the heart of the swamp, a beacon of truth is casting its light. 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Here's Vince Colonnaise.
1: All right, 844-484-3872, 844-4-THE-USA. That's the way to join us today from coast to coast, from sea to shining sea on a Friday. It's great to be with you as always. Appreciate you making us a part of your day. We've got a great conversation here for you. Byron Donalds, the congressman from Florida, the free state of Florida, is a great American. He's the nominee right now to become the next governor of that state. That's a big job. That's a very big job. Taking over for a guy who's very popular in the role, Ron DeSantis. In order to get there, though, he's going to have to defeat a fellow called David Jolly, a Democrat,

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1: To continue to be the free state of Florida. And so being able to have the support of Governor DeSantis and obviously, of course, President Trump, what that really means is that we're uniting the Republican Party and the conservative movement around one major principle. And that's just the free state of Florida, common sense and conservative policy. It's what people choose every single day when they come to Florida. We're going to keep it alive and well in our state.
2: You know, one thing I can't help but notice about your race in terms of the differences between you and your opponent, this guy David Jolly, who at one point was a Republican congressman, now he's a Democrat. He's changed every one of his positions, actually. I went back and I looked. I was like, it's crazy. And I'll get to that in a moment. But the thing is, you stuck to your guns. You've held to your convictions, even when it was politically uncomfortable for you in a state like Florida. You endorsed Donald Trump. You've had your differences with Ron DeSantis, but in the end, you stuck to your convictions. And here's Ron DeSantis endorsing you, saying, "I think this guy's going to be the right guy for the future of this great state." I think that's a big deal. And meanwhile, I'm looking at David Jolly, and I'm going, "This guy once pretended to be pro-life. Now he says he's for abortion everywhere. He once pretended to be pro-Second Amendment. Now he wants to literally stop people from owning rifles in the state of Florida. He's for an assault weapons ban." How does something like that even happen? And how are people casting him as some sort of moderate when those positions, to me, killing babies and removing rifles from Americans, those sound as radical as you can get.
1: They are radical. I mean, it's worse. I mean, this is a guy who thinks it's still okay for boys to be in girls' sports. Everybody else has realized, except for the WNBA, but everybody else realizes that makes no sense. He thinks it's good. He still thinks it's okay to transgender children. Even the American Medical Association has come out and said, that's crazy. We should not do that. European countries have come out now and said, yeah, that's crazy. We shouldn't do that. He still thinks that's okay. And when you put all those together with also the fact that when Ron DeSantis reopened Florida during COVID-19 so that we could be a free state and people could be free, David Jolly left. He went to Pennsylvania and then criticized Ron DeSantis for his decisions while he was a pundit on MSNBC. Not very moderate at all, which is why I tell people he's a Trojan horse for the Democrat Socialists of America. He's going to do what Abigail Spanberger did in Virginia, campaign like a moderate, not say anything of any substance. But then when they get into office, they're going to govern like true radicals, opening up the door for socialism and crazy policy in the state of Florida. And I'm just telling you, traveling the state, when people hear this, they reject it immediately. They want our state to continue to be the exception. We got so many people that have chosen Florida over these other states because those other states are crazy. They come here for the Florida way of life. We're going to protect that.
2: And they've come there as Governor Ron DeSantis has been in charge. He's wildly popular and for good reason. I'm curious what kind of lessons you've derived from his time as governor, including his emergency response capabilities. I think when I talk to people in Florida, including my own family members, when I talk to people in Florida, one of the things they love about Ron DeSantis is how on the ball he is. It's like, you know, Florida, more so than almost any other state, has to deal with these hurricane seasons and these natural disasters. And having somebody who is that level of competence, who's that aggressive, who's that much of a communicator, who can rebuild a bridge in like 4 minutes, you know, having that at the top, that's a big deal to the voters of Florida.
1: It is. And by the way, the bridge rebuild, that was in my congressional district in Southwest Florida. Watched it happen in real time. And what it's about is making sure that you're just delivering results for the people of Florida, ignoring the bureaucracy when it needs to be ignored, running over the press when you know that they're just putting out nonsense and foolishness, and really just looking at the data, looking at the information, and making the right call based upon the facts. And look, I've seen the governor do this time and time again. There's times when he makes these decisions where at that time, it doesn't really seem to be very popular, but he's not focused on popularity. He's focused on making sure that the right thing is done on behalf of the people of Florida. And so my position and my commitment is we are going to look at the facts. We are going to make the right decision on behalf of the people in our state. And it's not going to be about the press. It's not going to be about the pundits. It's not going to be about the polling. It's going to be about the people of Florida. And we're going to make decisions like that.
2: That's great. So lately I've seen Ron DeSantis out talking about his concern about flock cameras, these surveillance cameras. The police use them to look for bad guys with these license plate readers. But Americans are concerned about the level of surveillance that's growing in the United States. I've said for a while that I don't think that the government's

0: betrayals where they fail to prosecute criminals and they open our borders should then lead to the government having more power to surveil every law-abiding American citizen. I think we should get control of crime first. What do you make of this flock camera debate and what your governor's been saying lately?
1: Well, let's be very clear. One, the Fourth Amendment is not up for debate. And that's where this begins and this ends with these cameras. The Fourth Amendment is not a suggestion. It is a key tenet of America's constitutional framework, and we're going to protect people's privacy. Number two, with these cameras, I think the governor made the right decision with pulling them down out of Florida right-of-ways with the state roads that we control as a state. He made the right decision. You have sheriffs around the state and police chiefs around the state who are responding in kind. But the number one thing above all is we can't have a situation where these cameras are just open surveillance against the American people, against the people of Florida. We can't allow for that. We have to protect people's privacy. And that's really the beginning and the end of it. I think with some of these companies, we have to ensure that none of this data goes anywhere. And so I think there are some controls that the legislature and I, as the state's next governor, we're going to go into and we're going to make sure that the privacy and of the people of our state is going to be protected at all times. And listen, I've talked to sheriffs about this. We want to make sure they have the tools they need to catch those bad guys, because public safety is a standard here in Florida. We back our law enforcement. We make sure they have the resources that they need.
0: Yes.
1: But at the same time, we have to protect the privacy of people, and we're going to continue to do that in Florida.
0: Yeah, I totally agree with you. And if my memory serves correctly, I believe the guy who tried to assassinate President Trump on that golf course, he jumped into a vehicle and a woman sees him, alerts the police, tells them the plate number. And then I think a license plate reader ended up picking him up. So no question it has its value. But I think Americans like me are very on guard for this, because we say, wait a second, the government betrayed us in the first place by allowing criminals to run roughshod over the country. And now we have to suffer the consequences with surveillance everywhere. That's not going to work for me.
1: I agree. And you're right about one of the pieces of evidence. Yes, the person who tried to assassinate President Trump at his golf course, he was caught because they found his license plate using these cameras. There was a deputy in Florida that was killed in the Jacksonville area. The reason they were able to track down that cop killer and bring him to justice was because they coordinated with other states using these license plates readers. They got him in custody within about 36 hours. So the tool is very powerful. And that's when you talk to law enforcement leaders, that's what they tell you. And I have to respond, yeah, guys, I get all that. But you can't have just open surveillance against people. That's not the fabric of our country. That's not what our country was ever based upon. And if you're going to take a step further, one of the major reasons for the revolution against the British crown was because of general warrants, where the king could just issue open-ended warrants forever and go wherever they wanted to essentially pick out any nook or cranny to try to prosecute people. And that's what the framers of our nation fought against. That was one of the main tenets of our Constitution and Bill of Rights, the Fourth Amendment. And we have to make sure we protect that here in America.
0: Talk to me about how you would coordinate with the Trump administration when it comes to illegal aliens in the state of Florida. We've seen a couple of Democrat governors in the country, including in the state of Virginia and the state of New York, refusing, just outright saying, I'm not working. In fact, I'm forbidding the state police from being in the 287G program or working with the Trump administration or honoring these ICE detainers. Can you talk about what it would be like to be governor and to help with that mission?
1: Well, first, it's state law in Florida that every law enforcement agency has to cooperate with 287G to make sure that we're working with the Trump administration when it comes to deporting criminal illegal aliens. That's the standard in Florida. We're going to maintain that standard. I think when you look at some of these blue states, you mentioned Virginia. Again, who's in charge? Abigail Spanberger ran as a moderate. Look what she's doing. Yep. David Jolly would do the same thing. But let's be very clear. The states do not have the constitutional authority to block federal law enforcement. In the Constitution, under Article 1, Section 8, immigration naturalization powers are given expressly to the federal government in the Constitution. And so states have a responsibility to work with the Trump administration because they signed on to the constitutional framework when the several states ratified the Constitution. That's the deal. And so I think when you see these blue states who are saying, no, we're not going to do that piece, I believe it's nullification of the United States Constitution, which demonstrates, quite frankly, how radical Democrats really are, where they ignore enforcement and then they want to tug on the heartstrings of people using a story here or a story there, but they don't actually do the right thing, which is uphold the law and maintain consistency and fidelity to the Constitution. I think when it comes to immigration, if you had Democrats that just said, listen, this is the law and we're going to enforce it,
0: yes,
1: you wouldn't have these issues around immigration. It would be very clear for everybody. The people would know the rules and the standards, and you wouldn't empower the drug cartels to make billions of dollars trafficking people into the United States. So these issues around immigration enforcement, you can't blame that on Republicans or President right. Trump. They're trying to clean up the mess left to us by Democrats, Joe Biden, Kamala Harris, and these Democrat socialists who think open borders are the thing that America needs to be about.
0: Yeah, and they're lying about the anti-ICE stuff, because it's not about ICE. It's about all immigration enforcement. If it was about ICE, they would just sign up for 287G and let the local
1: right.
0: cops enforce the law. But they don't.
1: That's
0: they
1: right.
0: don't allow. They don't allow that either. One more for you. I know you got to run. Property taxes in Florida. This is a big debate. It's on the ballot this November. It's Amendment 3. Voters will have a chance to get rid of property taxes in the state. What do you think about dropping the property tax in Amendment 3?
1: Well, listen, I'm supporting the amendment. In Florida, property taxes have doubled over the last 7 years. And the real question is, even though these budgets in the local level have increased, the budgets for hardworking families have not. They're trying to make sure they can make ends meet every single day. And so the people of Florida do need relief, especially our seniors and our working families. They definitely need relief. And so I support the amendments. I know that local governments are saying that they're going to lose revenue, but they should have thought about that before they let their tax base increase at the pace that it did. They could have gone to a rollback rate in Florida at any point in time. They chose not to. They chose to let their budgets expand with tax receipts because property values were rising, and they could have done something years ago. And so now the people of Florida are going to choose this November. Regardless whether the amendment passes or fails, we're going to bring this whole issue back through our Tax and Budget Reform Commission. This is a feature of Florida's Constitution, happens every 20 years, and we want that commission to study all taxes and fees and come up with concrete, detailed solutions on full repeal of homestead property taxes. And if it can't get there, targeting relief to seniors and working families.
0: All right, Byron Donalds, the next governor of Florida. 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Great to have you on the show today.
1: Thank
2: you. A great conversation with Congressman Byron Donalds. 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
2: Breaking news now. Back to Plymouth, Massachusetts. The jury returning in that trial of Lindsey Clancy, deadlocked. Here's the judge.
22: All right. Thank you, Madam Clerk.
23: Welcome.
22: All right, members of the jury, at this point, I'm going to declare that the jury is deadlocked, and I'm going to declare a mistrial. All right? I just wanted to make a comment. I'm kind of a history buff. And during World War II, Winston Churchill was the prime minister for England when England pretty much stood against Nazi Germany alone. And so Churchill oftentimes had to talk to the citizens and say, let us brace for our duties. And I always liked that phrase. And I thought of that phrase when all of you were agreeing to be on this jury. That you agreed to brace for that duty. And each one of you knew how long the case was going to go. You knew how difficult the case was going to be to listen to facts-wise. But still, you brace for that duty. And I just kind of wanted to also let you know, I watched every day, day after day, week after week, all of you performing that duty that you braced for. And I just kind of wanted to let you know, I understood how hard everybody worked in this case. I understood that you all gave everything you could, and probably more than you thought you could. And so on behalf of myself, I just want to thank you so much. That you should be proud for what you did. You braced for that duty. You performed that duty. And I just kind of wanted to thank you on behalf of myself and behalf of the Commonwealth of Massachusetts.
2: All right, so the just gratitude for them doing their jobs. One juror, apparently, one juror saying, I think she's completely guilty. I'm not backing off of that position. After nearly 7 days of deliberations, a mistrial in the Lindsey Clancy case. Come right ahead on the Vince Show.
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4: 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Reuters Institute says we're now one of the top news brands in the nation. 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
28: ABC News, I'm Dave Packer. A big surprise ahead of the holiday weekend. As the Labor Department reported, the U.S. economy added 162,000 jobs in August, far exceeding expectations. ABC's Elizabeth Schulze on some other promising data.
29: So we had wages up 3.1% year over year. The reason why that matters is that we have seen in the past few months prices, inflation, is going up at a faster pace than wages. That is still the case, but that earnings, you know, people's paychecks did pick up a little bit in the last month.
28: The judge in the Lindsey Clancy case declaring a mistrial. The decision coming after 7 days of deliberations, during which jurors said three times they could not reach a verdict, charges related to the killings of Clancy's three children. Two men recovered inside alive from a tunnel in Nepal 9 days after that deadly flood swept through the valley. At least 110 others are thought to be trapped where those two men were found. The death toll from the flooding surpassing 1,200. This is ABC News.
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8: America 250, celebrating 250 years of the greatest nation on the planet. September 2nd, 1945. Almost to the day, 6 years earlier, World War II began when Nazi Germany invaded Poland. The United States was dragged into war on December 7, 1941, when a Japanese surprise attack bombarded Pearl Harbor. In 1945, on September 2nd, World War II officially came to an end when Japan signed surrender documents aboard the USS Missouri in Tokyo Bay. General Douglas MacArthur accepted the surrender on behalf of the Allied powers with a speech that captured the moment.
9: We are gathered here, representatives of the major warring powers, to conclude a solemn agreement whereby peace may be restored. As Supreme Commander for the Allied powers, I announce it my firm purpose, in the tradition of the countries I represent, to proceed in the discharge of my responsibilities with justice and tolerance, while taking all necessary dispositions to ensure that the terms of surrender are fully, promptly, and faithfully complied with. I now invite the representatives of the Emperor of Japan and the Japanese government and the Japanese Imperial General Headquarters to sign the instrument of surrender at the places indicated. Let us pray that peace be now restored to the world and that God will preserve it always.
8: This has been America 250. Happy birthday, America.
2: Amazing moment in American history, just an amazing moment. USS Missouri, of course, right there in Pearl Harbor now, that's where that ship is docked. You can visit it to this very day, and you can see the location where those signatures took place. You know that maybe some people know this, but something I didn't realize, John McCain, the late John McCain's grandfather, was standing right there as those signatures were laid down. He was an admiral, Admiral John S. McCain Sr. That would be the grandfather of the late Senator John McCain, who, of course, would be a POW in Vietnam. His grandfather was standing there, and I got a chance when I was in Pearl Harbor recently, got a chance as I was touring this little museum that they have nearby to see the photo, and you can see that. I guess apparently Admiral McCain had gone for many years unidentified in the photo. People didn't realize it was him. And I believe it was John McCain, Senator McCain himself, who looked at the photo and said, "That's my grandfather. He's standing right there." at this Japanese surrender aboard the USS Missouri. You can visit it to this very day. You can see the ship. You can see the location. An amazing part of American history, and a fitting place to have those signatures as we bring World War II to a conclusion. Jim, through the years, in my opportunity, and when it's been a privilege to meet World War II veterans, I've adopted, and I encourage other people to adopt this. Thank you for saving the world. Thank you for saving the world. That's my feeling. It really is, and I love being able to express it to the great Americans who made it possible. Just amazing stuff. Just really amazing. Very neat. What a historic family, by the way. John McCain. I don't care what your politics are regarding John McCain. I'm telling you, just what a hero that guy is, what a hero his family was, and is just to have his grandfather standing there at the surrender by the Japanese. That's just an amazing thing. What a cool piece of family history. Really great. All right, let's see. I've got a lot of developments to share with you in our current day history that we're developing, which is the president of the United States is restoring order to our country. They're getting rid of a lot of illegal aliens. I love that story. And our friends over at the Center for Immigration Studies have an amazing report this week about all of the foreign-born people who we are getting out of the country, which is pretty remarkable. Now, the Center for Immigration Studies bills this as at least 2.9 million foreign-born people who have left the country, and the illegal population, at least 2.3 million. Now, I will remind you that the Trump administration actually bills that a little higher. They say that illegal aliens numbering around 3 million have left the country, at least over the course of the first year, and growing. But either way, the number's in the millions. But Stephen Camerata and Karen Ziegler over at the Center for Immigration Studies write this. They say since January of 2025, when President Trump took office, the government's monthly household survey, officially called the Current Population Survey, shows an unprecedented 2.9 million decline in the foreign-born population. Naturalized citizens, lawful permanent residents, long-term temporary visitors, and illegal aliens all leaving the country. Center for Immigration Studies preliminarily estimates that the illegal alien population has fallen by 2.3 million. While the survey is the most up-to-date and best data available through 2026, the findings come with a couple of caveats. The key findings are that the total foreign-born population has declined by nearly 3 million from January of 2025 to July of 2026, and that follows an 8.3 million increase in the prior 4 years during the post-COVID border surge. Okay, so you can see where the Center for Immigration Studies is just using the math that they have access to. But this is one of those numbers where it's like, okay, well, wait a second. I think there may be understatement in terms of the number of foreigners who have been kicked out of the country and the number of foreigners who poured into it. Because a lot of the estimates we've heard from the Trump administration number in the tens of millions of illegal aliens who came in under Biden. That's just illegal aliens who came in under Biden. The huge recent decline in the foreign-born population indicates that net migration to the United States was negative in the last year and in the last year and a half. For the first time since the 1930s, it has been nearly a century since we've had negative net migration out of the country. What a difference a president makes. Now, has President Trump ended all immigration to the United States of America? No, he hasn't. Although we probably should have a moratorium on legal migration into the United States until we can figure out what's going on. You know, restore a little bit of order first. But we have negative net migration out of the country the first time since the 1930s. Latin American non-citizens who arrived in 1980 or later account for all of the decrease, says the Center for Immigration Studies. This population overlaps significantly with illegal immigrants, they write. They preliminarily estimate that the illegal immigrant population may have declined 2.3 million. They believe from 15.8 million in January of 2025 to 13.5 million in July of 2026. The net change reflects new arrivals offset by deportations, voluntary emigration, legalizations, and natural mortality. These numbers have to be very hard to get a hold of. Kind of the nature of illegal immigration is to stay off the radar as you come into the United States of America. Although Biden, remember, Biden created a system where they brought people in who just claimed some sort of fake asylum claim. And then they get to stay here anyway and then never show up for their asylum hearing. And yet the left would call them undocumented, despite the fact that the Biden administration established a document for their arrival. The truth hardly appears in this conversation, but it matters quite a bit, doesn't it? Now, on asylum, we've got another story from the administration yesterday, which I think is great. The Department of Homeland Security has directed attorneys in ICE to start very rapidly clearing out every asylum claim imaginable. They say the Department of Homeland Security, Fox with this report, the Department of Homeland Security has issued new guidance directing its immigration attorneys to seek early dismissal of asylum claims that they determine are legally insufficient. According to internal guidance that's been obtained by Fox, effective immediately, attorneys with ICE are expected to seek dismissal of asylum applications that they determine fail to meet the legal standard on their face by filing motions to preterm it in immigration court. A motion to preterm it asks an immigration judge to deny the asylum application before a full merits hearing because the government argues the application is legally insufficient. Immigration judges ultimately decide whether to grant those motions. So, in other words, Justice Department attorneys, these immigration judges who come in, they look at all these cases, you're out, get them out of the country. We've had a lot of fraudulent asylum claims, ladies and gentlemen, a lot of people who would show up at our border. And how do I know this? We've got independent journalists, people like Bill Malusian. Griff Jenkins was doing it for a time. Remember that? I don't want to start naming every journalist because I don't want to miss anybody. But there were some really great ones, really, really great people that were covering this border crisis. And as you get people coming into the country, they would arrive on our southern border. South of the Rio Grande, they would throw down documents that showed their names and photos, their identification, their paperwork. They'd throw it down south of the border, trash everywhere, both south and north of the border. They come in, they walk directly up to a Border Patrol officer and then say, I want to claim asylum. I have a credible fear and I want to claim asylum. They would be trained by agents of chaos south of our border about how to get in. They get in, they make the claim, and then off into the country. Joe Biden pays a bunch of nominally religious organizations to import them deep into the United States of America, often dropped in blue states, often to pad the numbers of humans inside of those states in order to give extra congressional seats and extra electoral college votes to Democrats. And then they'd never show up for their asylum hearing. Never. Now, you talk to experts in asylum law, the way this is supposed to work, you understand, is the moment you get to a safe third country, you're supposed to apply for asylum there. Does that make sense? It's only really Mexico and Canada that are connected directly to us. So if you're trying to claim asylum from one of those two countries, first of all, I was like, well, you can't stay in Mexico. What, Mexico's not safe enough to stay in? You can't move somewhere else in Mexico or Canada for that matter? I know you have Mark Carney, but there's got to be somewhere you can live in Canada where you'll be safe, where you don't have a credible fear. They would come many countries from all over planet Earth. We had tens of thousands of Chinese nationals pouring into America claiming credible fear. Hold on a second. How many countries did you pass through? They're coming through the Darien Gap into the United States of America. These are fraudulent asylum claims. And just because you don't make as much money in the country you came from as you would in the United States of America, that is not a basis for an asylum claim. The fact that there are criminals in your country is not a basis for an asylum claim in the United States. There are statutes that address this. And none of these people even qualify. And so what we have is an overwhelmed, defrauded system. And the Trump administration saying, enough of this crap. Accelerate every single one of the fraudsters out of the country. No more of this. So big announcement here from the Trump administration as they crack down on that as well, which is very good news. I know that those immigration judges have been very busy under President Trump, but they're getting people out. A great report from the Center for Immigration Studies, the first time we've had net migration out of the country since the 1930s, and all you and I are asking for is more. More ahead on The Vince Show.
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0: What keeps you up at night? 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
1: The videos just keep surfacing of James Talafrico. Here's another one. You ready, Jim? Here's your next senator from the state of Texas. Talafrico talking about his non-binary transgender activist friend who won Trans Activist of the Year. Here we go.
3: The best organizers at the Capitol is an activist named Ash Hall. And Ash does a lot of work for the trans community in Texas. And is an outspoken advocate for trans kids in particular.
1: Ugh,
3: and
1: nasty.
3: During the horrible debate about the UIL bill that discriminated against trans children in sports, Ash
1: tried to stop boys from cheating.
3: Wrote a personal note to the former chairman of the education committee, Dan Huberty, and it was a really kind of, it wasn't about policy. It was just about like who Ash is as a human being and what their experience has been like in life and what this bill would have done to them. And
1: it's just so gross. He's like dressing up perversion as virtue. Like, I don't even know who Ash, I assume this is a woman trying to portray herself as a man and saying that it gives her joy when kids are told that they're born in the wrong body. And James Talafrico thinks this is wonderful. And then he goes on to say in this very same podcast that you know, being a straight white guy, allegedly, it comes with limitations. He's allegedly straight, he says. Listen to this.
3: I think my colleagues are limited by their experience. And I know that because I, as white straight guy.
1: Can we get a fact check on that, by the way? Is that true? Is that accurate? Do we know that?
3: Okay. You know, have the same limitations, those same blinders. Thankfully, I've been able to have some experiences and relationships that have helped take off some of those blinders. But a lot of my colleagues still have, you know, the full set.
1: He says he's had some non-straight experiences that have taken the blinders off for him.
3: They were born with. And so the challenge is, how do you lift those blinders for folks?
1: That guy has to get right with Jesus, I would tell you. And he should definitely not.
4: He thinks he is.
1: He thinks he is. I know. He's constantly giving everybody sermons that lead them astray and away from the good book. That's James Talafrico, and he's pretty convinced that producer Jim's going to vote for him. I know Jim pretty well. Yeah, I don't think so. I don't think that's going to happen. I don't think that's going to happen at all. This is wild. Well, here's the good news. That if there's any news in the midst of all of this, Texas is a great state, and Texas is going to keep Talafrico away from the Senate. Please, Texas, please. This is an IQ test. You have to pass it.
5: Yes,
1: you have to pass it. I'll tell you what we're going to do. I'm going to come to Texas next week. I'm going to come to Texas. We're going to continue your training. We're going to get you ready for this big fight to get Ken Paxton across the finish line. I'm off to Dallas next week. It's going to be excellent. Producer Jim and I are going to hang out because, of course, for those of you who've been with me on the radio show, you know we do this from a distance. It's amazing, given the marvel of modern technology, our ability to do this show every day from a distance from one another. But we will be in person in the same physical space, coming to Texas next week for that big Republican convention. We'll get a chance to see the Vice President of the United States speaking. We're going to see the President of the United States speaking. We're going to have some epic shows for you from the convention space. Can't wait, man. We're barreling towards these midterms. Texas is one of the big ones. So we're showing up, baby. Jim, we're going to eat well while we're there?
4: I think most so. Assuredly.
1: I think we will. I think we will. Texas has great food and great judgment. I'll be back with you next week. See you soon, right here on The Vince Show.
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16: From ABC News, I'm Dave Packer. After jurors failed to break their deadlock in the trial against Lindsey Clancy, Judge William Sullivan.
17: I don't feel I have any choice but to declare a mistrial.
18: It touched off a flurry of legal drama. Clancy's attorney asking the state's highest court to intervene to get a holdout juror kicked off the case.
19: What it is, we don't know.
18: But a single justice convened an emergency hearing online.
20: By the petitioner Lindsey Clancy.
18: The Massachusetts Supreme Judicial Court declined to get involved, clearing the way for the judge to end the case.
16: ABC's Aaron Kuchersky in Plymouth, Massachusetts. Clancy has admitted to killing her three children, but she says she was not responsible due to suffering from postpartum psychosis. Another incident of an unruly passenger on board a flight. It happened Thursday on an American Airlines flight. The pilots forced to divert to Baltimore and were told passengers confronted the man and then duct taped him to a seat.
21: That man now facing state charges and the FBI is investigating. American Airlines telling ABC News restraints may be used when necessary to maintain the safety and security of everyone on board. Consistent with industry practice, restraint cups and tape are included in the flight attendant's service kit.
16: ABC's Pierre Thomas. The Iran war, not a big thing and not a war, said President Trump at the White House today.
22: Well, I'll tell you what, a lot of people don't call it a war. I call it a military conflict because it's small potatoes for us. It's not a big thing. We did Venezuela. And we did this.
16: But it is a big thing for drivers. A stalemate over the Strait of Hormuz helping gas prices surge to an average of $4.15 a gallon. That's an all-time September record. Diesel set a new record for 2 days in a row. A federal judge tonight appears to be giving the National Park Service approval to conduct the planned excavation work related to President Trump's triumphal arch. But she also set a new 48-hour notice requirement for any other work that's being done on the site. Food services, local government construction saw the biggest gains in today's government report, showing the economy added 162,000 jobs, ABC News.
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16: Some families of 9/11 victims are suing the Saudi government, saying an ongoing investigation has found evidence that implicates a Saudi Arabian man that they claim assisted with the plot.
19: That new material includes home video, notes, and sketches from one man. For 7 years prior to 9/11, Omar Al-Bayoumi claimed he was living in California as a student. The FBI has said he was really a Saudi intelligence asset who helped two of the hijackers settle in the U.S.
16: Police in Germany say they foiled a spate of possible sabotage plots this week against the power grid. Officials suspect Russia might be behind the recent incidents. ABC's Tom-Sophie Borridge has more.
23: Germany this week saying the explosive drone found near to Ukrainian cargo aircraft last month at Leipzig Airport in eastern Germany bore all the hallmarks of devices used by Russian intelligence. Moscow has rejected that, but European officials are saying there have, over the last 2 years, being two separate assassination plots against German arms executives, which were linked to Russia, as well as a freight train in Poland last year, which was blown completely off the tracks.
16: WNBA Commissioner Kathy Engelbert announced that she'll be retiring at the end of the year, announcing her decision. NBA Commissioner Adam Silver said that Kathy has presided over the WNBA through the most significant period of growth in the league's 30-year history. Dave Packer, ABC News.
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25: Headed into the holiday weekend, we'll be clear, warm, and muggy tonight, mid and upper 70s for lows. Lots of sun, hot and humid, heat advisory in effect for your Saturday. Highs headed for the middle 90s. And on Saturday night, increasing clouds. We could see a few thunderstorms. Lows bottoming out in the mid and upper 70s. I'm ABC News 4 Storm Tracker Chief Meteorologist Dave Williams on 1250 WTMA, the Big Talker.
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0: From his mouth to your ears, it's Brian Kilmeade.
1: Hey, by the way, we're going to come back. Gordon Sondland's going to be with us, too, the ambassador. They got it caught up in the whole Ukraine thing, but it was misunderstood. But he's a big Trump backer. But now, I want to get his perspective on where NATO is right now. He used to be ambassador to over the European Union. And here is a real sense of what's happening over there. The G20 met yesterday and today. Howard Lutnick now holding court with all these tech executives and about the economies and comparing others, let alone defense, which we are now reinvigorated with. Just a quick note. United States comes out, my brand new book, The Six Crucial Moments That Forged the American Miracle. It's coming out October 13th. I'm going to be live on stage bringing history to life in Westbury on the 16th. On the 15th, I'll be in Red Bank, New Jersey. And then, of course, in Clearwater, Florida, Jacksonville, as well as St. Louis. All you have to do is go to BrianKilmeade.com for details. Also, if you want a personalized copy, you can pre-order it now and get a koozie. It's all there on BrianKilmeade.com with the details. 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Ambassador Sondland next.

0: other. It's Brian Kilmeade. 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
1: 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Is this to potentially gear up for a 2028 run, potentially?
2: I think that, transitions on teams are a normal part of the job. You know, August tends to be a natural time, and the fall tends to be a natural time for transitions around the hills.
3: She's changing. Of course she's running for president. Everyone knows. I mean, the fact that if you're one or two, I think anybody, Republican or Democrat, would have to think to themselves, unless my family's too young or reluctant, I'm going to do it. So AOC is playing that role. But I'm not buying it. I'm watching people say she gave a great speech the other day. It's ridiculous. And she just joins the DSA. Really? I understand you want to be a big tent. You don't want to shut them out. If that's your choice, I'd shut them out. Like Rahm Emanuel is flat out, shut him out. But if you've charged, let's say she wants to be a big tent because she knows so many people over there. But you go back and sign up again to that ridiculousness. She also was asked, now that she's single, would she ever date a Republican? She said, no, don't think so. Okay, could be Mr. Right. Never know. And then people are talking about her eggs freezing. Way too much AOC. But I challenge them to nominate Kamala or AOC. Both will lose spectacularly. To almost anybody in the right. That's what I believe. Brian Kilmeade Show.
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12: From ABC News, I'm Chuck Sievertson. Dramatic rescues 10 days after the Nepal floods. A man and a woman today were pulled out alive from a hydropower tunnel in a house. That's from Nepal's prime minister's office. More than 1,300 people are dead. Nearly 5,000 others are missing, says Nepal's disaster agency. Newly arrived in Moscow for talks to try to end the Russia-Ukraine war, U.S. diplomat Steve Witkoff and President Trump's son-in-law, Jared Kushner. ABC's Patrick Rievel.
13: There's little expectation that this time will be more successful. Russia has intensified bombing Kyiv since the director of the CIA made a rare trip to Moscow last week, also urging Putin to negotiate. All signs suggest for now that Putin still believes he can win the war by further escalating it.
12: After the mistrial declared in the Massachusetts trial of Lindsay Clancy, the mother who admitted to killing her three children, Dr. Yalda Safai, a psychiatrist, was asked about getting help for postpartum trouble.
14: People who are in big cities such as New York City or Los Angeles have direct access to more care, whereas there's places that are maternal deserts, so to speak. There isn't a single psychiatrist or a single treatment center in their vicinity that can help them, that they can reach out to.
12: Sentenced to 60 days in jail, former Kentucky Governor Matt Bevin for repeatedly failing to provide financial records in a child support case. The attorney representing that now adult person adopted years ago called on the court to put the former Republican Kentucky governor behind bars. Bevin's lawyer argued for home confinement. Judge Angela Johnson.
15: You have done nothing to show the court that you are willing to act in good faith. And I cannot reward that.
12: But the judge says after 30 days, if there's cooperation, Bevin could get out. An immigration officer charged with lying to federal investigators about shooting a Venezuelan man has posted bail. You're listening to ABC News.
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12: He was surprised, says the lawyer for former Philadelphia labor leader John Daugherty, released from prison after President Trump granted a commutation. Attorney George Paquetto defending the action.
18: They require proof and evidence and context and explanation to the umpteenth degree.
12: He says the commutation was so Daugherty could care for his sick wife. He was serving 6 years for bribing a Philadelphia city council member and stealing nearly $600,000 from the Electrical Workers Union. Some relief for parts of the country still suffering with blistering heat and violent weather. ABC News forecaster Lee Goldberg.
19: On to the temperatures driving this heat and the storms. You see triple-digit feel-like readings from the plains into the Carolinas. Thankfully, more comfortable air, places like Chicago, all the way into New York City in the 70s Sunday and Monday. It's not bad in D.C. and Raleigh as well.
12: Two Pacific hurricanes, Carina and Lowell, are kicking up surf in Hawaii. Carina is expected to weaken and stay away. Lowell could grow into a Category 5. With winds over 157 miles an hour, and maybe take a sharp turn, staying west of the islands, but still sending wind, high waves, and rain. Her hometown, Knoxville, Tennessee, remembered Dolly Parton and her music yesterday, not with a somber memorial, but a festive parade. One of the organizers, C.J. McCullough.
20: She was beautiful. She was wonderful. She was the moment. We miss her.
12: The parade included music, dancing, and puppets in Parton's likeness. Chuck Sievertson, ABC News.
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25: Hello there. 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You can just have a phone conversation with them about your retirement. 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And Adam, I'm so excited to get started with you today. You say you already have a bunch of thoughts going on in that mind of yours of what you want to talk about today.
0: Yeah, I have a lot of thoughts going on in my head, Luann, and probably about 90% of them have no business being aired on the radio. But about 10% of them, we kind of squeeze out, we dilute them into something that resembles a financial infomercial somehow. I tell you what I'm negligent of sometimes. I'm negligent of a lot of stuff, let's be clear. But sometimes I neglect to realize kind of the catbird seat that I sit in. I think we all do this to a certain degree. Whatever our profession is, you are on the bleeding edge of some sort of leading or lagging indicator, more likely a leading indicator. Okay, so a leading indicator is a pattern of information which can be utilized to predict what's going to happen in the future, right? So one of the greatest leading indicators, they call it the dry cleaning index, right? Now, what's the dry cleaning index? Ask your dry cleaner how business is. And if the dry cleaner goes, oh man, it's slow as can be, no one's getting their suits pressed, that's a pretty telltale sign that we are not going to experience robust growth in the country's GDP, right? That means people are not getting all gussied up for a sales call or a job interview, or, you know, they're sending it in at the office and not putting a suit on like I am wearing right now, mind you. They're you know, dressing slovenly. And prototypically, John Fetterman, and just about every single person under the age of 30, when you dress slovenly, you're putting a billboard out to the rest of humanity that I'm not a serious person. I'm going to treat your money, your service, your product from me with a similar slovenly vibe that I'm putting out to the rest of the world. So, you know, all of our advisors wear jackets. And sometimes, like especially in the heart of COVID when everyone was doing business online wearing t-shirts, there would be like, hey, what are we doing here wearing jackets while we sit in COVID Zoom calls? By the way, we worked through, like, I don't think we missed a single day of work through COVID. I had a bunch of lunatics running around me. They're like, can I just work in the office? Like, I don't want to be at home. I was like, yes, I'll be there.
25: Yeah.
0: Let's cough on each other. Let's go. Herd immunity. Imagine if I were to say that in the heart of COVID, if I were to be like, yeah, let's cough on each other, herd immunity.
25: Yeah. Oh my.
0: What would have happened to me? Like my Facebook profile has already been shadow banned. I've been kicked off of Twitter. I can't post anything on Twitter. Even now, even with Elon Musk owning it, I need to like just get rid of my profile and reestablish
25: it. Yes,
0: yes. Just to start fresh, because they've put little like warnings on my profile. Oh, you know, little God fearing, flag waving family man of four. You know, he's a white nationalist, domestic terrorist. All of a sudden, in the eyes of Silicon Valley. So anyways, you know, people will be like, oh, you know, everyone's kind of slumming it up and dressing down. What do you say we do that too? And I go, no, our clients deserve to work with someone who's buttoned up, who looks the part, who cares about their appearance, because you're helping them with their life savings. They deserve attention to detail. They deserve your full presence. And here's the other thing about getting all gussied up, Luann. I know people who work from home and they go, I don't optimize, like work at my optimal level unless I take a shower, I shave, I tuck my shirt in. You know, how you do anything is how you do everything. It's one of the things we say at the office all the time. How you do anything is how you do everything. So if I walk by your desk and there's crap everywhere and an open bag of Doritos and paperwork on your desk has dog ears on it, I know that you're probably not dealing with clients to the degree in which I would want you to deal with them. Crisp, organized, precise. And if you think it's cute to work in a disheveled workspace, I think it's cute to tell you that you need to go work someplace else. I sound like a real hard, but the reality is everyone walks all over me around here. Sounds good in my head, though. You know, it sounds really good in my head when I march around with these bombastic thoughts. So anyways, we're talking about leading indicators. And as I said earlier, I sit in the catbird seat because I get to hear Main Street investor temperament on a day-by-day basis. Every single waking hour of my life, I'm checking email. I'm getting emails from clients, and they're telling me their random musings about the market. I'm visiting with prospects, and prospects are airing their grievances with their current advisor, talking about where they see the capital markets headed in the near future. And because it's become so humdrum, and because we do it all day long, sometimes I think we're negligent in taking a 10,000-foot view and going, okay, here is what people think, and then taking that information and then using it as inputs into what you think will happen with the markets. Now, here's something that we know about the human condition, mankind, Main Street investors. You're going to hate to hear it. Main Street investors love to buy high and sell low. And if you know how that little saying is supposed to go, that's the wrong way. Supposed to buy low and sell high. That's how you make a profit. Main Street investors, on the other hand, like to jump on trends when they're in the eighth or ninth inning. And then when they feel a little pain and misery, they click the sell button and lock in the loss. So here we are right now. Overwhelmingly, what I'm hearing from Main Street investors is the market is hot to trot. It's just going to keep going up and to the right.

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1: When Bitcoin was 120, we should have been selling your Bitcoin, not buying more. Okay? And we're hearing overwhelmingly from people that they want more risk. They want more AI. They want more semiconductors. They want more market exposure. And I'm here to tell you that it pays to be a contrarian as a professional investor. Literally, there are hedge funds where their entire proxy is, I'm going to do the opposite of what the general public is doing. And it lends itself to wonderful performance. You know, Robinhood, which, you know, their investor base are mainly adult men living in their parents' basement. Not for like the sophisticated investors amongst us. It's for like young guys buying meme coins. And then every now and again, they'll buy some like triple leveraged ETF. And, you know, it's not the long in the tooth, blue hair investors with large sums of money in their IRA. It's young guys trying to quintuple their money, and they follow zany, you know, Twitter people who, I got rich, you can get rich too. And but anyways, so what they did, they got caught red-handed selling their trading information to Citadel Securities, Ken Griffin, which is one of the largest hedge funds out there. What do you think Ken Griffin and Citadel Securities was doing with Robinhood's trading information? Taking the opposite side of the trade. Dirty little secret. Guess who else sells their trading information? Fidelity and Vanguard and Charles Schwab. Everyone sells their trading information to hedge funds. And what do the hedge funds do with it? They take the opposite side of the bet. So I'm here to tell you that overwhelmingly, Main Street investors are bullish. What does that mean you should be? You should probably be a little bearish, y'all. You should probably be taking some of your gains off the table. The market has been up 5 months in a row. 5 months in a row. Okay, it's just commonsensical. Let's just pretend we're sitting at a roulette wheel. Now, as someone who's trained in game theory, this is actually a really bad analogy. But if the number hits black 5 times in a row, what are you doing, Luann?
2: I guess what, red?
1: There you go. Way that came out. That tells us all. That tells all retiree all listeners that Luann has not spent a lot of time in a casino.
2: Exactly.
1: And that's a good thing.
2: Yeah.
1: You know, if you said purple or something, I'd be like, let's move on to the next topic.
2: That'd be bad.
1: So if the market just goes up 5 months in a row, it's like, okay, we're going to take a breather here. Not to mention, what's the old Mark Twain quote? Mark Twain said, October is a particularly dangerous month in the stock market.
2: And?
1: Other dangerous months are January, February, March, April, May, June, July. You know. So I'm here to tell you that, you know, as I wet my finger and stick it in the air, and I stick it in the air having, you know, spoke to 20, 30, 40 investors each and every week, people who actually have money, people who follow the ticker tape, and overwhelmingly, most of them are somewhat bullish. That is an indicator to me that we should pump the brakes and be a little bit more cautious. So that's what we talked about in our advisor meeting. I'm going to give my name and number out. If there's anything that I just said that resonated with you, our claim to fame is we do it all, y'all. So we could, of course, help you with your investments. You can't swing a dead cat in Myrtle Beach, Charleston, or Bluffton without bumping into a guy who can sell you an annuity and help you with your investments. Those people walk amongst us. But what makes us so darn different is we built what's called a family office for the mass affluent. So we have a tax preparation team who works under our roof. And they're going to show you every single credit and deduction and forward-looking strategy that you might employ.
2: Now you're asking me.
1: I don't know. You know, Luann and Adam, wordsmiths, you know? So every strategy that you might employ, they'll walk you through. And then they'll actually put the numbers in the boxes and sign your return. We have an estate planner on staff.

0: put together a will or a trust. 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You just want a cheap estate planning document? You could do that for free with us. 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Every single one of you who's getting ready to call me, who doesn't work with my firm, works with some other financial advisor, and is like, yeah, I want the free will and the free trust from you. No, that's not how it works. Not how it works. I'm becoming more brazen on this front, Luann. When I started this company, I would just like, hey, you have a pulse and you want to give me the time of day? Like, please, I'll do dog tricks for you. I'll literally crawl into your house. Now it's like, you know, you want to work with what my mother calls the best, which I believe is the best in all of coastal South Carolina. Like, I don't have to suffer the weird relationship you got with the golfing buddy who runs an inferior practice and like is working banker's hours and like sending it in, or your unwillingness to not want to have a difficult conversation with your financial advisor in New Jersey, even though same deal there, like he's sending it in. And I get it. He's gregarious. He's nice. Heck, he might have went to your kid's wedding. But, you know, we don't work for free. And the longer I do this and the more impact we have on the community, the more I'm like, yeah, because free advice is the most expensive advice you'll ever receive. Now, let me tell you about our free offer. That was a joke, Louis.
1: I know, I got it.
0: 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At least when I'm a hypocrite in, you know, doing things like this, I laugh at myself. Not like politicians, you know? They just, like, march it out there like it's fact. And I never said that. Oh, God. Don't go. I'm not going there. I'm not going down that rabbit hole. So here's what our process looks like. I wrote three books, but we only marched two of them out there. One of them we put out to pasture. One of the books is called Retire, Y'all, Your Guide to Retiring in the State of South Carolina. It's the first and only book ever penned about retiring in the great state of South Carolina. I might as well just write the book about Georgia and North Carolina, too, because we have lots of clients in both of those states. We have clients in about 35 states, so we can work with you all across the country. I wrote this new book that just came out. It's called, what is it called?
1: Spend Your Money, Y'all.
0: Spend Your Money, Y'all. Here it is right here. Spend Your Money, Y'all. Don't be the wealthiest person in the cemetery. So I believe the biggest challenge retirees face today, in particular talk radio retirees, God-fearing, flag-waving conservative retirees, is they follow the news. If it bleeds, it leads. They're worried about stuff. They're worried about inflation. They're worried about healthcare costs. They're worried about the stock market crashing. They're worried about interest rates. They're worried about being a burden to their kids. They want to help their kids. Their church is against the ropes. Like, they've got their finger on the pulse of the financial realities of the world. Okay. Unlike our liberal friends who are just promenading around, prancing around, dissecting what it means to be a man and a woman. So conservative people worry about the future. And because of that, it leads them to peck at their monies like chickens. They don't allow their money to bless them on a month-by-month basis to the degree to which they should be. They don't set up systems with their money where their dividends and their RMD and their interest payments and income flows from their investment accounts into their bank account. And once it hits their bank account, they have full permission and confidence to spend it, give it away, blow it, or even save it. It's a crazy approach, right? You spend your entire life, I'm seeing it right now with a four-year-old daughter. She's saving some of her money at 4 years old. So she's going to keep doing that for another 60 years, Luann.
1: No.
0: 60 years. And then someone's going to go, okay, hey, Mary-Kate, time for you to spend all that money you've been saving.
1: Oh, dear.
0: Is that normal?
1: No.
0: That's like it's like something out of Twilight Zone. You know, like, oh, hey, you save for 60 years and then you spend it. So naturally, that's not a normal phenomenon, and it doesn't feel right psychologically. So people peck at their money. They don't allow their money to bless them. So I wrote this book, Spend Your Money, Y'all. And the purpose of the book is like, hey, there's a mindset. There is tactical things that you should do with your accounts and your ACH instructions and even the bank account you utilize. And how do you invest your IRA compared to your Roth IRA? Where do you pull the money from? Because naturally what happens is when you start telling people to spend their money, literally the chapters in my book is, but what about taxes? What about my children? What if I get sick? What if I want to leave a legacy? How much should I be pulling out? Like, these are all the questions that people have before they actually begin utilizing their money. So we wrote this book. 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We also give away our Retire Y'all book for free. 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Y'all, for all my Yankee brethren, is spelled Y-A-L-L. And for all of those that are American by birth but Southern by the grace of God, the internet doesn't understand apostrophes. So it's retireyall.com. Also, for all my Yankee brethren, I don't care that you moved here from New York. I should write a song. We don't care that you moved here from Ohio or New Jersey or Connecticut or New York. None of us care. Settle on into the low country or the Grand Strand. Have yourself some shrimp and grits. Don't care about bagels or pizza. Guilty pleasure, Luann. I like a show tune. And I think every one of our listeners just heard that. I have two guilty pleasures with my music. I like white guys singing reggae music every now and again. Every now and again. Every now and again. And I also like a show tune. So anyways, many people just changed the dial. Not manly admissions right there.
1: I was kind of surprised it sounded like a show tune. I'm like, wow, okay.
0: I grew up on Broadway.
1: Yeah.
0: I grew up going to Broadway. My sister, who now votes with her left hand and isn't talking to me because I said work from home is not a way to reach excellent, optimal outcomes. And my parents used to take me to Broadway all the time. I've seen them all.
1: Wow.
0: So anyways, I should write a Broadway play that airs in South Carolina, and it's called, know what we'll call it? We'll call it Damn Yankees.
1: There you go.
0: There already is a Broadway show called Damn Yankees.
1: You have to change it a little bit.
0: Yeah, but it'll be about, we really do not care that you moved here from New York. I promise you. I promise you. I'm sure it was great up there. I'm from Connecticut. I could say this. Look, you're amongst friends. But when I moved here, I was shocked at the degree of hospitality and openness that this state accepted me with, right? I thought my first year in South Carolina, I would only do business with these fast-talking Yankees because they would want to work with, like, you know, someone who didn't speak Bubba, you know, because the whole stereotype, like, if you speak with a drawl, you must be less intelligent, right? Like, we've already destroyed that stereotype because people who speak with a New York accent have elected Chuck Schumer, Alexandria Ocasio-Cortez, Kathy Hochul. Who are the smart ones here, y'all? With all due respect, like, we're going to march Darlene Graham up there against this lunatic. Don't get me going on politics. Don't even get me going. But anyways, I wrote these books. We give them away for free. And here's my hope. Here's my capitalist pig utopian dream with the books. We want to get them in your hand, knowing that a few of you won't even read them. They'll just sit in a pile. You like free stuff. You steal all the soap and the shampoo and conditioner from hotels. I know you people. My mother was one of you people. My wife is turning into one of these people too. She doesn't use all the stuff. She uses like fancy stuff, but she gives it to me. I got to use the...
1: Here you go.
0: Yeah. So I get it. Some of you aren't going to read it, but a few of you are going to get the book, Retire Y'all, Your Guide to Retiring in the State of South Carolina, or Spend Your Money, Y'all, Don't Be the Wealthiest Person in a Cemetery. You're going to get one of these books and you're going to take a little nugget or two of wisdom from it. And you're going to go, man, I haven't looked at my money like this before. This guy's onto something. I like the idea of getting my investments, my taxes, and my estate planning done all under one roof. And we can help you with your healthcare. That in and of itself should be why you kick my company's tires. But we want to make it as friction-free as possible. We want you to be able to kick our tires from afar. We're not going to force you to come into our office and go through some sales pitch. We want to get you a book. You can read it. You can have a better understanding of our worldview, how we see the capital markets, how we think retirees should be positioned. Then someone from my office goes, hey, what'd you think about the book? Anything in there pique your interest? Would you like to begin our planning process? Here's another thing. You don't have to read the book to begin our planning process. Some of you are like, Adam, I like the show tune you sang. I want to begin your planning process because I've always thought of myself as someone who wanted to have their life savings under management by a guy who writes show tunes about how he doesn't want Yankees to move to the South, even though he is a Yankee and he is one of the people who moved here from the Northeast to the South.
1: Yes.
0: So some of you were probably like, yeah, that was it. That bit right there did it for me. I'm all on it. I'm a current financial partners guy now, or girl. So you don't have to read the book. You could just begin our planning process. What does beginning the planning process look like? Ooh, there's more. Tell me. It's a 15-minute phone call, y'all. 15 minutes out of your busy life. Now, let me tell you why we do a 15-minute phone call. Because the infancy of this company, it was just me and my wife and dog. And I was the guy doing all the 15-minute phone calls. And the reason I said, hey, can we do 15-minute phone calls? Because if you schedule an hour and a half with someone, even if they have no money at all, or they're deranged, I've visited face-to-face, knee-to-knee with a couple lunatics, y'all. I've stared crazy in the face. I do it every morning when I shave. But I stared actual crazy in the face. And I'm like, oh, no. I need to sit in here for an hour and a half.
1: Oh.
0: So I said, how can we cut to the chase? Because some people don't need our help. They need Dave Ramsey's help. Some people need the help of a good psychiatrist. Some people are like, hey, man, I'm pretty set in my ways. I don't want to schedule an hour and a half with you, but I do want to kick your tires because you said a couple things that piqued my interest. Answer this question for me. So my mindset is let's get to the point as quickly as possible. Let's cut to the chase. Let's stop all the fluff. And the way we do that is with a quick 15-minute phone call. My intention, or our office's intention on that 15-minute phone call, is not to give out a bunch of financial advice on a 15-minute phone call. Now, certainly we can answer questions for you. How do you get paid? Do you operate as fiduciaries? How, like, you know, the same old questions, the 10 questions that ChatGPT came up with. What do you think? You're going to come up with 10 questions from ChatGPT that we don't know how to answer perfectly, y'all? Like, you know, like this game that we're playing, like,
1: gotcha.
0: Here's my objection.
1: Gotcha.
0: Oh, haven't heard that one before. You know, I was telling Claire this the other day, like we were dealing with some service provider and I was like, of course they're going to answer it that way. Like if they are, but you're always shocked though, nonetheless, by the ineptitude of humanity. Cause every now and again, you're like, hey man, like, all you needed to do was a Google search as to like, what are the 10 most important things people care about when installing a new HVAC system? And if you just get those 10 down, you're 90% better than the rest of your profession. But nonetheless, many people just don't elect to do that. Take it that one extra step. So we schedule a 15-minute phone call. Our hope is to gather all the peripheral information that we need to begin piecing together a living, breathing, written retirement plan, a measuring stick that you can use for the rest of your life. Because that's what retirement planning is. It's not a bundle of paperwork. It's not a pie chart. It's a living, breathing document that you update and lean into for the rest of your life. And here's my crazy thought. That document, that measuring stick is not Its goal shouldn't be to die with a lot of money. The goal should be, can I spend more? And if I spend more, how much will I have when I'm 100? And if you look at that document, you go, holy crap, I can retire sooner. I could spend an extra $2,000-$3,000 extra per month. And my spoiled rotten kids are still going to inherit $500,000 equity in the house. I'm telling you, y'all, math with pessimistic assumptions is what built this business. It's what's turned it from me and my wife and my dog to four offices and a team full of killers and can't even turn your blender on over the course of the weekend and hear me on the radio. Luann, we just did this big TV deal too.
1: Oh.
0: So you're going to have to see my ugly face to hear my high-pitched Yankee voice and see my ugly face.
1: Ooh, tell us about it. What'd you do?
0: We're just going to do Retire Y'all TV.
1: Oh, you're going to.
0: Right now I'm doing these little two-minute look live bits, and I hate it because it's like, you know, people really want to see my personality blossom, you know?
1: Heck yeah.
0: You know, this personality of mine, it's
1: show
0: like
1: it off.
0: That of a dead moth. But they want to see it on TV, too. They want to see. So it's going to be a 30-minute show. And you're not going to be able to avoid me in the Grand Strand of the low country without, you know.
1: Good.
0: Not a week passes where someone doesn't send an email like, I hate your guts. And it's like, aha, wait till you see my guts. Oh, well, I guess this is what happens when you have no hobbies and four kids. Like, you're just like, okay, I guess I'm just going to keep doing this forever. All right, I got to take a break. Look at the time.
1: Oh,
0: Luann.
1: Boy, look at it.
0: Look at the time. I can't do this on TV.
1: No,
0: that
1: would have
0: been a 30-minute TV show right there.
1: You can't.
0: If I was on TV, I had no idea I was going to sing a show tune on today's radio show. I guess with TV, you got to be a little more scripted, but.
1: But I do. I could see you break out with a cane and a top hat.
0: Yeah. I was going to say minstrel, but you can't say that out loud. That's inappropriate. Yeah, just be quiet, Luann. Don't even chime in on that. That was a whole thing. Vaudeville, you know. I took a class in college called silent comedy, which should go to show you how unimportant college is. That literally a 18-year-old child who wanted to get a job in the finance industry was forced to take a class called silent comedy.
1: Really?
0: I also took fashion when I studied abroad in London.
1: Okay.
0: And had to do a project on Marks and Spencer's underwear.
1: Wow.
0: And I also took a keyboarding class. Hmm. And now I know why my dad is bald. You know, like, I send my kids to a school where it's $40,000 a year. Luckily, I had a big scholarship because I'm Native American.
1: Are you?
0: I have one drop of Native American blood in me.
1: Oh, my.
0: Yeah. So I'm like Elizabeth Warren, but actually Native American. You know, Elizabeth Warren, if she eats a quarter pounder, she is more quarter pounder than she is a Native American. That's mathematically correct. Look it up. They actually released her genetics.
1: Ooh.
0: And you can make an assumption as to how much she weighs. And if she eats a quarter pounder cheeseburger, she's more cheeseburger than Native American. Unlike me. Like, I'm just. You know, I'm 1/8 savage. I'm gonna start calling the Native American savages because I am one. You know, I'm entitled to do this.
1: Oh dear, I don't think that's a good idea.
0: And let me tell you another thing about being 1/8 Native American. I am not in the least bit offended by the Washington Redskins, the Cleveland Indians, the Atlanta Braves. Don't give a rip. They're still doing like the which makes my heart smile. You know, they're like, we're not canceling that.
1: Chiefs,
0: we were too good in the 90s. The Chiefs.
1: Yep.
0: So anyways, I'm not offended by any of it. So I feel like I speak for my people. Cherokee people. All right, I got to take a darn break. 843-300-1182. 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On the other side of the break, I'll actually talk about financial matters. You're going to want to stay tuned.
1: All right, we'll be right back with more from Adam. This is Retire Y'all Radio.
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4: Recently, a song came out by For King and Country called What Are We Waiting For? The words I want to focus on today are not from Scripture, but I think it's an important lesson. The words are, what are we waiting for? What are we waiting for? Why are we wasting all this time like someone is making more? What are we praying for? What are we saving for? What if we could be the light that no one could ignore? This verse in this song, I think, is incredibly impactful to think and challenge myself to, what are we waiting for? There's always this element within planning where we're forward thinking, which is incredibly invaluable, but we also need to understand the here and now. You know, there's an element of micro versus macro planning. What are we doing now to prepare for the future? But it's a real question to those that I sit with to ask them, what are you waiting for? I hear it all the time, like, I'm waiting to turn 70 to retire. I'm waiting for this. I want this to happen. But what are we doing right now? What is the impact we're leaving right now? What if we could be the light that no one could ignore at this stage of the game? We all leave behind a legacy, and we all have a circle of influence, whether we're married, single, kids, grandkids, doesn't matter. So what is it that you want to instill in those around you? What is the light that you're giving off? Is it bright? Is it full of love and joy? Or is it dark and full of resentment and anger towards politics or whatever the heck is outside our window or out our door, the weather? Think about that for yourself, as I often think about it for myself and challenge myself. What are we waiting for? What if we could be the light right now that no one could ignore for somebody? So my challenge to you is to go out and be that light to someone today and not wait.
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7: Hi there. So happy to have you with us. I'm Lou Ann Fulmer with Adam Curran, and you're getting a lot of great information from Adam. Adam, let's continue with the leading indicators.
0: Yeah, so somewhere within the mess of that first segment, I talked about how I'm in the catbird seat to gauge investor temperament. And right now, overwhelmingly, investors are very bullish. And I don't think that's a very good leading indicator for the actual direction of the stock market, because Main Street investors have a very rich history of buying high and selling low. They have a tendency to make bubbles bigger before they pop. So, you know, the time to be bullish, the old Buffett quote, be greedy when others are fearful, fearful when others are greedy. People are getting greedy, I'm here to tell you. Be a very good time to be a little fearful. Market's gone up 5 months in a row. Now, here's the thing. I wrote a book called Spend Your Money, Y'all. Like, if you didn't know me from Adam, you would think I'm like prosperity gospel, Joel Osteen, this is my Bible. I will, like, you know, just trust in God and you can have a Ferrari too. No, that's not what I'm here to tell you. I'm not telling you that you should just spend money aimlessly. And then the other thing that you might think is like, boy, he's a real cowboy telling me to spend my money. I bet you his investment recommendations are just as aggressive. They're not cautious. Quite the contrary. If there's anything my little rinky-dink firm could be accused of is, and I'll take this all day long, we're conservative to a flaw. Like, our portfolios we design for people, I don't care if you leave me because you go, hey, man, you're just being way too cautious. I know my audience. And I'm also old enough to have gone through some very gut-wrenching market conditions. And I, like you, am worried about $40 trillion in debt. The fact that Scott Bessent just had to throw $1 trillion into the bond markets, and the rest of the world is pricing our debt in a very non-prosperous way. Now, I, like you, am worried about all that is going on. The point of doing math should be this. Like, when we put together a retirement plan for someone, the analogy I always used to use, I might as well march it out there again. I'm like an old band that had like a one-hit wonder band, and it's like, okay, time to play that one, that little ditty that everyone's here to hear me play. That's got to be depressing, you know? But do you think, give me an example of just like a one-hit wonder band.
7: Oh my gosh, there's a bunch of them. But you know me and names of bands, I'm not good
0: with Iron
7: them.
0: Butterfly has to play Into God at Evita, which is like a 15-minute song, by the way.
7: Yeah, it is, yeah.
0: And they're like, all right, time to play Into God at Evita, y'all. Do you think everyone in the band gets juiced for that? Like, heck yeah, this is it. Or are they just like, not again?
7: Probably not again.
0: Can we play some of our new stuff in the audience? Imagine if Iron Butterfly was like, hey, can we play? Hey, y'all, we're going to play some of our new stuff. The audience would just be like, ugh. You know, my mom and dad went to go see Stevie Wonder.
7: Aww.
0: And the first thing Stevie Wonder said when he got on the stage is he went, can you turn the lights down? I can't see anything up here.
7: Of course. Of course.
0: That came off the top of my head. This is like, I'm just born with this wit. No, the first thing he said was, I know you came here to hear Signed, Sealed, Delivered, but I'm going to play all my new stuff tonight. I can hear my dad cursing under his breath.
7: No, you're like, no, I want to hear
0: and
7: the old stuff.
0: He brought this like young 20-year-old girl on, and they were like playing off each other, and you know, here my mom and my dad are. They like, you know, probably took a second mortgage out on their house to buy the tickets so Stevie Wonder can play his new stuff.
7: No.
0: So anyways, let me play one of my old hits that everyone seems to like. When you go to IHOP or Waffle House or Cracker Barrel, Cracker Barrel has the pegs, unless that woke woman got rid of those. Remember when the woke woman was trying to refresh Cracker Barrel's brand?
7: She took everything down from the walls. Yeah.
0: But, you know, your kids get a placemat with like a cup of crayons, right? And on that placemat, they'll typically be some sort of maze, and you've got to go through all the loops and the dead ends and try to find yourself to the middle where there's a treasure chest or something, right? You know what I'm saying?
7: Yeah.
0: So we like in retirement planning to solving one of those mazes or one of those puzzles. What's the best way to solve that thing?
7: Go backwards.
0: You start from the end and you work your way back in reverse. That ensures you don't run into a dead end, right? It ensures you go to the promised land, which would be the beginning. So we do the same thing with investing and retirement plans. We go, instead of me going, I'm God's gift to Wall Street, I know where the markets are going, forget about PE ratios being through the roof, we've got another 3 years of hot, red hot markets, the market is not going to take a breather. Forget about the Strait of Hormuz. Forget about interest rates. Forget about the $40 trillion. I have my finger on the pulse of Lower Manhattan. I know where the market's going. So instead of having that mindset, you go, what is the rate of return that you need to make on your money, which would cause you to have more dependable, spendable income flowing to your bank account on a month-by-month basis than you could spend in two lifetimes, which would cause you to have hundreds of thousands of dollars that you're going to leave your kids, give you a tremendous amount of confidence to spend money and not feel like you're selling your future self up a creek. So instead of pretending you're an oracle and you know where the market's headed, you take the mindset of, what is the minimum rate of return that this individual needs to make? And more often than not, y'all, most of the families that we get to help, they can retire sooner, they can have more money hitting them on the head on a month-by-month basis that they could use to spoiled grandkids, blow on plastic crap, or just give them a little extra financial peace. So then you come to the conclusion, you go, okay, This guy makes 6% per year. They're going to be A-OK. They're going to have more money they could spend in two lifetimes. Tell me why, again, we're trying to make 8 or 9. Tell me why, again, we need to, you know, have this overweight position in AI names. Which isn't to say that every single one of our clients has plenty of AI exposure. They have plenty of growth stocks in their portfolio. But when you start looking at your wealth mathematically, and your North Star is not rate of return, but instead happiness and financial peace and creating experiences with the people you love. Let me say that again. The North Star of life is not your internal rate of return on your portfolio. It should be the experiences you create with the people you love. It should be the financial peace that you have in your soul. And it should be you and your spouse's happiness. And this is when people start accusing me of being Joel Osteen. I like Joel Osteen. Some people don't like him. Do you like him?
7: He's okay. He's okay.
0: You're a little bit more of a like a scripture wonk than me. Like you're right. Is that fair to say?
7: I just don't like the way he promises prosperity, you know.
0: Okay.
7: That's not really the goal in life, really.
0: You know, he's telling people to find a local church and read a Bible.
7: That's good. That's good. That part's good.
0: You know, Christians are some of the most judgmental people. Luann just proved it to all of us. Christians are always just judging, like, well, he's not. That's not rooted in the scripture. Like, come on, you know.
7: Well, you know, don't be misleading.
0: What is the alternative? They're watching Love Island.
7: Don't be misleading.
0: I'm kidding. I just wanted to pick on you a little bit.
7: I know.
0: All right. If there's anything I said outside of my, like, just jab at Luann, which, you know, you're a much more likable person than me. You just walk around with my wife and I, and we walk around society. I like that, Luann. Hey, are you the guy from the radio? Yeah, that's me. That's me. I'm the guy. Look at me. You want to take a picture? You want an autograph? Yeah, I like that, Luann. Okay, yeah, she's all right, I guess.
7: Oh, my goodness.
0: All right, y'all. Call me up. Get my books in the mail. We do it all, y'all. We can help you with your investments, of course. I think I made that abundantly clear. We also have a tax preparation team, so we can do your taxes for you. We also have an estate planner on staff, so we can put together a will and a trust for you. We have healthcare professionals who work with us. So if you're under the age of 65, we'll show you how to game Obamacare. If you're over 65, how does Medicare work? Do I need an Advantage plan? Do I need a supplement? What about long-term care? We do it all, y'all. Let me be very clear. Can't call my office and go, I just want my taxes done. I don't want to work with your investment people. I don't want to work with your estate planning people. I just want my taxes. No. You pay the ticket and you ride the ride. You work with our firm, we just do it all for you. Now, if you got a tax person you like, you're welcome to continue working with them. You already got an estate plan made, that's fine. You don't need to create a new one. We're not manufacturing work here. But I think what we're doing here is better. I think it's different. And I think you would be crazy not to come kick our tires. One of the ways you could kick my tires is if you call my office up or visit our website, get one of my books in the mail. I wrote 2 books. One of them is called Retire Y'all, Your Guide to Retiring in the State of South Carolina. We give the darn thing away for free. 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Other side of this break, I want to talk about, I'm going to tease it. I'm going to talk about the holy grail of investing. And if you don't have this investment, your portfolio is doomed. Stay with us.
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7: Hey there, Lou Ann Fulmer here with Adam Curran, wrapping up our show and holy grail of investing. Tell us about it.
0: I just teased the last segment. I don't have anything prophetic to say.
7: Oh, come on.
0: Yeah, I shouldn't do that. But, you know, I wanted people to stick out through the commercial break for my last 3 minutes. I kid you not, though. I mean, the holy grail of investing is investments that zig when the market zags. Buffett's got a great quote. You're not properly diversified unless you own a few things you don't like looking at in your portfolio. Sometimes people will come into my office and look at their portfolio and they'll go, Adam, this one's doing good. This one's doing good, but this one's not doing good. Why don't you get rid of the thing that's not doing good? And when we design portfolios for people, we're okay if a couple things are kind of laggards, because we know when everyone runs for the exit and the markets get choppy, those things are going to act as buoys. They're going to prop the portfolio up. And a good investment manager's job, you know, is to smooth out the ride, is to make retirement as peaceful as possible. Knowing you're dealing with a bipolar, crazy market, there's going to be chop along the way, but you want to own some investments that zig when the market zags. So my advice to everyone is own some boring stuff right about now. I led the show off. I talked about how overwhelmingly the people that we're talking about are tremendously bullish. They're telling me I want more market exposure, C number go up and to the right, the market's going to keep rolling. I want more market exposure. Market's been up 5 months in a row. Those are all indicators to me that as a firm, we should be pumping the brakes. We should be a little bit more cautious. We should be a little bit more conservative. And I think that's the posture that y'all should be taking right now. Now, am I calling for a 2008-esque crash? No, I'm not. I think there's been so much CapEx spending that the market is going to be clear skies ahead. But I'm also telling you to do a little bit of math. That being, what is the rate of return that you need to make on your money? Or are we just throwing darts trying to find good investments? Or are we investing with purpose? Do we have a living, breathing document that gives us permission to spend our money? Should some of my money be designed tortoise in the hair? Should I own some tortoises? Anyways, y'all, my time is up. Come kick my company's tires. 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God bless America. 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
7: 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It is not intended to be used as the sole basis for financial decisions, nor should it be construed as advice designed to meet the particular needs of an individual situation. Curran Financial Partners is not permitted to offer, and no statement made during this show shall constitute tax or legal advice. Our firm is not affiliated with or endorsed by the United States government or any governmental agency. The information and opinions contained herein, provided by third parties, have been obtained from sources believed to be reliable, but accuracy and completeness cannot be guaranteed by Curran Financial Partners. 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
9: From ABC News, I'm Chuck Severson. What's confronting you from the sky and on the road this Labor Day weekend? Starting with ABC News forecaster Samara Theodore says things look pretty nice in the northeast, mild but very stormy in the southeast.
10: As you head through your Saturday, be prepared for afternoon thunderstorms to really just sweep from Kentucky all the way to the Carolinas. We could see some flash flooding on the road, so be very mindful of that. Then tomorrow, this threat shifts farther south into the Lowcountry. Places like Savannah, Georgia, Charleston, all in the bullseye for damaging wind, flash flooding, and some hail.
9: TSA expecting to screen more than 17 million people at airports like Newark, where ABC's Morgan Norwood is.
11: The road trip definitely going to cost you more. The national average for a gallon of gas is above $4. It's sitting right at $4.12, up nearly a dollar from last Labor Day. Diesel just hit an all-time record as well at $5.85 a gallon. And if you're wondering where everyone is headed, here, New York, Seattle, Orlando, and Boston, topping AAA's list of domestic destinations.
9: Dramatic rescues 10 days after the Nepal floods. ABC's Markets Moore.
12: Officials said that a woman was rescued at a house, while elsewhere in the region, the Prime Minister's office says a man was pulled out alive from a hydropower tunnel. 500 others are believed to be trapped in various tunnels in the region. Officials say more than 1,300 people were killed and nearly 5,000 remain missing. Since the August 26th disaster, more than 13,000 people have been rescued.
9: Newly arrived in Moscow for talks to try to end the Russia-Ukraine war, U.S. diplomat Steve Witkoff and President Trump's son-in-law, Jared Kushner. After the mistrial declared in the Massachusetts trial of Lindsey Clancy, the mother who admitted to killing her three children, she's back in a state mental hospital. Her lawyer had claimed postpartum psychosis. Sentenced to 60 days in jail, former Kentucky Governor Matt Bevin for repeatedly failing to provide financial records in a child support case. Judge says after 30 days, he could get out. You're listening to ABC News.
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9: The once powerful Philadelphia labor leader John Dougherty is sprung from prison after a commutation by President Trump. In Philadelphia, ABC's Chad Pradelli.
15: Dougherty was found guilty of bribery and stealing $600,000 from the International Brotherhood of Electrical Workers in 2024. A judge sentenced him to 6 years in federal prison, 85% of which he would have had to serve as a minimum. Johnny Dock was a power broker within the Democratic Party and led the union for 3 decades.
9: After a tropical storm, a mudslide has killed one person, left several others missing, and damaged houses in eastern China. A surveillance video of an animal attack in a parking lot has gone viral. The victim, Zach Howard in Lebanon, New Hampshire, says it bit his foot and hung onto his leg before he fought it off. But what was it?
16: Just it looked with the tail, and it kind of had that orange underbelly. Like, it was 100% a fox in my mind.
9: Law enforcers and fish and game officers trying to find the animal. No blood was lost, but Howard's had several rounds of rabies shots afterward. They remembered Dolly Parton and her music in her hometown, Knoxville, Tennessee, yesterday, not with a procession, but a parade. C.J. McCullough, one of the parade organizers.
17: You could just feel the grief locally in Knoxville, and we felt like we really needed a place to grieve and celebrate and just honor her legacy.
9: The parade included music, dancing, and puppets in Dolly Parton's likeness. Chuck Severson, ABC News.
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20: 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Thanks for joining me. If this is your first time tuning into this program, this is a show where I peel back the curtain on the real estate industry. I am the person that will tell you what most agents probably wouldn't. The goal of this show is to inform you, to educate you, to prepare you so that if you decide to buy or sell or invest or have a home managed or develop a property or build a home or hire a contractor, anything housing related, you're an informed consumer. So as somebody that's been selling real estate here locally for 20 years, sold about $1 billion worth of real estate, I share my interactions with clients on a daily basis and just the general public. I provide you with insight into what's happening in our market so that we can make real-time decisions. And so I want to start today with a statement that might actually irritate a few folks, and that is that your house probably isn't worth what you think it is. And, you know, before you get mad at me, your neighbor's house probably isn't worth what they think it is either, right? And so I think that the reason I want to bring this up first is because in this market right now, a lot of people are really struggling with determining the value of their home. They're using some fairly kind of questionable evidence. You know, my neighbor's home sold for $1.2 million, or Zillow says mine is worth $950, or the house down the street got $700 a square foot, or, you know, I just put $150,000 into this house, or, you know, my personal favorite, that's just what I need to get out of it in order to make sense out of moving. Here's the uncomfortable truth with all of this. And it's kind of blunt, but the buyer doesn't care. They don't care what you paid. They don't care what Zillow says. They don't care what you need to walk away with. And they definitely don't care what your neighbor told you at a cocktail party a few years ago about an offer that he got from some random buyer on his house, right? You know, because we hear all this stuff. The market doesn't determine value based on what feels fair to the homeowner, right? The market determines value based on what buyers are willing to pay compared to all the other choices that are available to them. And that distinction, I think, is incredibly important right now, because one of the things that I think is the biggest mistakes in this market right now is confusing value with marketability, right? So let me explain. Let's say that there are three homes for sale in the same neighborhood, right? They're all around 3,000 square feet, four bedroom, built around the same time. On paper, they look almost identical. And so one seller says, you know, hey, the house down the street sold for $1 million. I'm going to list mine for $1,050,000. And it sounds reasonable, right? Except the $1 million home had a new roof and an updated kitchen and beautiful landscaping and a screen porch, and it overlooked the marsh. But your house has a 17-year-old roof and 20-year-old granite countertops and original bathrooms and a backyard that looks into somebody's trampoline. You know, the houses aren't the same, which is why the better question isn't simply what's my house worth? It's at what price does my house become the obvious choice compared to everything else the buyer can purchase, right? That's marketability. And that's where a lot of sellers, and I think, frankly, a lot of real estate agents right now are just kind of getting it wrong. They approach pricing like it's appraising an antique, right? I approach it like we're competing for a customer, because that's what we're actually doing. You know, if somebody has $900,000 to spend in Charleston, they aren't necessarily comparing your home to the one next door. They might be looking in John's Island. They might be looking at another neighborhood with better amenities. They could be comparing your home to the idea of just not doing anything at all, right? So your competition isn't just another seller. Your competition is every other option that buyer has, including doing nothing. That's, I think, a completely different way of looking at real estate, right? So now let's talk a little bit about renovations, because we talked about this a little bit last week. Homeowners, you know, understandably have emotional attachments to their improvements. I'll hear someone say something like, you know, we just completely renovated our kitchen. We spent, you know, $80,000. Okay, great. And it looks beautiful. But did you spend $80,000 on a kitchen that buyers are now willing to pay $80,000 more to own? Those are two completely different questions, right? You might love the cabinets, the backsplash, the appliances, and then have a buyer walk in and say, that's the first thing I'm ripping out. And that's brutal when that happens. That's harsh, but it's reality, right? Cost does not equal value. You know, putting $100,000 into your house doesn't automatically make it worth $100,000 more. And, you know, strangely enough, sometimes inexpensive improvements are the ones that have the higher return on investment, right? Paint, lighting, landscaping, decluttering, furniture placement, photography and staging. I mean, fixing obvious deferred maintenance. Sometimes a few thousand dollars is really all it needs, rather than trying to guess at a renovation that a buyer might not like, right? Because we're not just talking about trying to make your house valuable. We're trying to make buyers want it. And there's another piece that I think is especially important here in Charleston, and that real estate is extraordinarily local, right? Sometimes differences are measured in a mile, right? Sometimes blocks, literally lot to lot. Look at the Old Village, look at Mount Pleasant, look at some of these areas where you have an extreme variety of prices, and the homes are right next to each other, right? Two homes in the same neighborhood can have dramatically different desirability because of, you know, one backs up to something undesirable, or one overlooks the water, or one just has woods in the backyard, or maybe your neighbor or the person across the street never fixes up their yard. They've got stuff in the driveway all the time. It's just, you know, the buyer might not want to live next to that. There's a value associated with that. You know, buyers notice these things and they price them in, which is, you know, it brings me to Zillow and these automated valuations, right? People love these numbers because they're easy, right? It's one-stop shop. Type in your address and boom, there's your answer. Except the house isn't a stock. You know, it's not 100 shares of Apple where every share is identical, right? A computer can look at square footage and bedrooms and bathrooms and lot size and historical sales, but there's something human buyers understand in about 8 seconds when they walk through your door that's much harder for an algorithm to measure. And that's, how does this house feel compared to everything else I've seen? You know, that's why properly pricing a home requires more than just pulling three comparable sales and calculating the price per square foot, right? We make adjustments for things that you have or don't have. We make adjustments for the features of your home. We also look at the environment in which these homes that you're competing against are selling to determine what's going into these transactions in order to get the deal finished. Are these sellers paying the buyer's closing costs? Are they just negotiating off the price? Are they selling for full price? How do we become one of those people, right? Those are the questions that we want to ask. So it's not, Brian, what's the highest price you think we can list for? It's, what strategy gives me the highest probability of producing the best financial outcome, right? Now we're having, I think, the right conversation, because my job isn't necessarily to tell you the biggest number you'll sign a listing agreement with me for, right? My job is to help you sell your home. And I think consumers need to be careful about that too. You know, we've talked at length about the fact that basically 1 in 3 homes that hit the market are failing to sell. They're either canceled, which means that the listing agent and the seller had an agreement to just take the home off the market for whatever reason, or they expire, meaning the agent had their time, the contract has expired. Now the seller has to figure out whether they're going to hire that person again or they're going to go in a different direction or just keep the house and stay put, right? A lot of folks are in the business of telling people exactly what they want to hear so that they can get their foot in the door and maybe over time earn your business and maybe hope that your situation becomes dire enough that, you know, you're the one that springboards the conversation for a price reduction rather than the agent. I see it happen all the time. And that's why I bring these things up. And this is why this is a show that is designed to help you really understand what it means to work with a real estate agent. And there are, this is not me bashing real estate agents. This is me saying that just

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1: You're wrong. Maybe you're right, right? But what I can tell you is that I will give you a very clear analysis of what I believe you can list your home for, what I believe your home will sell for, what you can do, if anything, to improve the value of your home before we put it on the market. 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It's essentially 1%. 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

0: 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So let me ask you a question. Is this a good time to buy a house? Or how about this one? Is it a good time to sell? I ask that because I've been selling real estate here in Charleston for, you know, about 20 years, and I've been asked this question thousands of times. And I've come to believe that, if I'm being honest, it might be one of the worst questions consumers ask about real estate. Not because it's a stupid question, but because it's just incomplete, right? When someone asks me, Brian, is this a good time to buy? My answer should be, I have absolutely no idea. Tell me about your life. Because there's no universal good time to buy or sell real estate. There's only whether buying or selling makes sense for you right now, given your finances, your family, your goals, and the alternatives available to you. And I think we've lost sight of that. That's what I want to talk about for just a little while, because we've turned home ownership into market timing, right? Consumers are just bombarded with information all day, every day. Mortgage rates, home prices, inventory, inflation, Federal Reserve meetings, housing forecasts. One YouTube guy says that the housing market's about to crash. Another says prices are about to explode. One economist says rates are falling. Another says they're going to go higher for longer. I mean, people are confused. So people that consume that much information eventually become terrified of making the wrong decisions, so they do nothing. And sometimes doing nothing is absolutely the right decision. But sometimes doing nothing has a cost too, right? Imagine you're in your late 60s, right? You've owned a Charleston home for 25 years. Kids are gone. You got a 4,000 square foot house. You have a yard that needs to be maintained, but you've got about $800,000 in equity. And you want something smaller, less maintenance, more freedom to travel. But you keep hearing, you know, mortgage rates are too high. So you wait. Okay, but I guess the question is, wait for what? If rates drop, but home prices rise, did you win? If lower rates bring thousands of buyers back into the market and competition increases, did you win? And I guess more importantly, how many years are you willing to spend living in a house you no longer want while waiting for the perfect economic environment, right? It's not really a real estate question, by the way. It's a life question, right? Now flip the example. Let's say you're 42 and you've got a 3% mortgage and you like your neighborhood and the house works perfectly well for your family, but you'd really like a bigger kitchen and a pool and a nicer, primary bathroom. So you call me and you ask, Brian, should I sell? You know, my answer might be, no, stay where you are and just renovate the kitchen, put in a pool, keep your mortgage. Because once we run those numbers, we might discover that satisfying those wants require another $2,500 a month in housing expenses. And that might be a terrible trade-off for you. And I think here's where the real estate industry occasionally kind of gets itself into trouble, right? If you're asking someone whose income depends on you making a transaction, whether you should make a transaction, guess what the answer tends to be? It's a great time to move, right? Isn't it true that a real estate agent can come up with now is the perfect time to buy or sell a home on any day of any week, of any month, in any market? I mean, of course that's true. That's salesmanship. That's not advice. That's salesmanship. There are absolutely people listening right now who I would tell not to sell. I've done it many times already this year. There are buyers that I would tell not to buy. One of them is my own family member. There are investors that I would tell to walk away from a property. Sometimes the best real estate advice that you can get is to do absolutely nothing. But we should arrive at that conclusion by analyzing the situation, right? Not because a scary headline made the decision for you. You know, you have your own little real estate market. And this is why I think about real estate, I guess, just differently. This isn't one, there isn't just one Charleston real estate market. There are thousands of personal real estate markets. A first-time buyer with $30,000 saved has one market. A Mount Pleasant homeowner with $1 million in equity has another. A couple getting divorced has another. Someone inheriting a house has another. An investor has another. It goes on and on, right? Same interest rates, Same economy, same Charleston, but completely different scenarios and decisions. So I say, instead of asking what's the market doing or how's the market, I would ask, what does the market allow me to do? That's, I think, really a better question. If you called me today and said, Brian, we're thinking about moving, but we're not sure it makes sense. Well, I'm not starting with the median sales price in Charleston, right? I want three numbers. Number one, what could your house realistically sell for? Not what Zillow says, not what you hope. What's somebody realistically going to pay, right? And then number two, what would it cost to get you where you actually want to go? Downsize, upsize, move closer to family, be by the water, move into a 55 plus community. I mean, whatever the goal is, let's determine the real cost. And then I would say number three is, what's the financial difference between staying and moving? You know, suppose your current payment is $2,400 a month and the new payment is $3,800 a month. Now we have a much more useful question. Is the new lifestyle worth another $1,400 a month to you? Maybe absolutely not, right? But now we're making an informed decision. And I think that's what matters. Could you refinance later if rates decline? Could we negotiate a seller concession? Could we negotiate with the seller to buy down my interest rate to lower those monthly payments? So suddenly we're no longer asking, you know, should I move because rates might fall? We're asking, which strategy puts me in the best position, right? That's, I think, what real estate advice should look like. And, you know, here's something I think everybody probably needs to hear. You're probably not going to perfectly time the housing market. I'm not either. Nobody is. You'll almost never be able to buy at the absolute bottom. You'll almost never be able to sell at the absolute top. And if that's your standard for making a decision, you could spend years waiting. And I've watched people time and time again say, you know, prices have gone up too much. I'm going to wait for them to come down. And they went higher and they went higher. I am guilty of that as well. I should have bought way more real estate when COVID first started than I did. Because I think that obviously as equity has grown and as we've seen, you know, a 50, 60% increase in prices over that time, there were a lot of people that walked away with a lot of equity, right? But people that were waiting for prices to come down that then saw prices go higher also saw interest rates go higher. And then suddenly those same people are saying, well, now I definitely can't buy. The perfect opportunity they were waiting for never really announced itself. And because opportunities rarely look obvious, they decided to just wait, play it out. And that in and of itself is uncomfortable, right? By the time everybody agrees it's a fantastic time to buy, it's no longer a fantastic time to buy. So I would say stop trying to beat the housing market. Figure out whether the numbers work for your life. And then, yes, if it means waiting for a more opportune time to sell the property, those are things that we can analyze and interpret. We can look at the current comp environment. You know, have we had a bunch of really good sales in the neighborhood over the past 3 to 6 months? Or have there been a bunch of distressed sales? Do we have a bunch of things on the market right now in your area and price range? Or is the inventory kind of tight? What's the overall trajectory of the real estate market? Those three things are kind of what go into the decision-making process as to whether this is the right time or not. And that's, you know, a conversation I'd like to have with more people. So if you're sitting in your house wondering, you know, should we move? Don't call me for a listing appointment. Call me for a move or stay analysis, right? There's a big difference. I'm not coming into your house assuming you're going to sell it. We're going to determine whether you should, right? We'll look at what your property could realistically sell for. We'll estimate your equity. We'll talk about where you'd want to go and what that would cost. We'll compare the two options. We'll look at, are there things that maybe you could do to your home to improve your equity position when it sells? And ultimately, we're going to look at the two options, move or stay. And after we run those numbers, I might say, you know what? If I were sitting in your shoes, I wouldn't move. And that's perfectly fine, right? I'd rather give somebody good advice today and earn their trust than manufacture a transaction they regret 6 months from now, that we all regret 6 months from now, because you've wasted your time on false promises with a real estate agent that, you know, has this pie in the sky approach to selling your home. We're literally trying to break a world record for a price per square foot or something for your house, and it's probably just not going to happen. But it's also the agent too. They're investing their time and their energy and their resources to market the property and to promote it. And so after we run these numbers again, you might say, hey, it makes more sense for me to stay right now. And that's perfectly fine because, you know, eventually circumstances change, right? Families change, jobs change, finances change. And that house that works today might not work, you know, a few years from now. And when that day comes, I'd like to be the person remembered as the one that gave them quality advice without being concerned about the commission check attached to it. So if you've been kind of sitting on the sidelines because you keep hearing that it's a bad real estate market, I'd reconsider that. Maybe it's a bad time for you to move. Maybe it isn't. Maybe the market isn't actually what's holding you back. Maybe you just don't really understand the numbers yet. So I wouldn't ask me if it's a good time to buy or a good time to sell. Tell me what you're trying to accomplish, right? Let's work backwards from there, right? Because your house isn't supposed to serve your life. Your life isn't supposed to serve the housing market. Did I say that right? Your house is supposed to serve your life. Your life isn't supposed to serve the housing market, right? 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
5: There's nearly 678,290,000 kids under 5 around the world. But what's so important about being 5? A lot, it turns out. Children who live to age 5 are twice as likely to reach adulthood. That's why vaccines matter so much. For 40 years, Rotary and partners have delivered vaccines globally. Like here. And even here. Impressive, right? But 12.5 million children are still totally unvaccinated. Rotary knows we can find them. Because when Rotary and Indian vaccinators looked for families at bus and train stations, used motorbikes, and trekked house to house, they lowered polio cases by 94%. See? It can be done. And the results are worth it. Let's ensure that all children grow up safe from preventable diseases.
6: Eleanor's diagnosis is acute myeloid leukemia.
7: This is a St. Jude moment.
6: Immediately when we got here, you get a nurse that walks around with you like for the first 3 days you're here to kind of give you the lay of the land and where to go. They know you're already drowning from the news that you're getting and why you're here. So they don't want you to have to figure stuff out by yourself. I know like you're here and you're not supposed to be happy or you're not supposed to smile, but it's hard not to when there's this giant community of strangers all working towards one goal. It doesn't matter where they come from, it doesn't matter what they believe, they are all fighting to end childhood cancer, and I think that's something that should be celebrated.
7: Finding cures, saving children. 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
0: Welcome back, folks, as the Brian Beatty Real Estate Show continues here on the Big Talker, 1250 WTMA and WTMA.com. I always like to take a moment and just say that I appreciate those of you that listen to this show. And I'm making a commitment to get back to kind of what we started the show as, which is really an unveiling of how the real estate world operates behind the scenes, right? 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If I can help you, my number is 843-800-0065. 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So let me give you one of the most dangerous sentences a home seller can say. Let's just start high. We can always come down later, right? It sounds perfectly logical. Maybe somebody pays it. Maybe you get lucky. And if nobody does, well, we'll just reduce the price. What's the harm? Here's the problem. You can lower your price later, absolutely, but you can't make your house a new listing again. And those first several days of your home being on the market are the most valuable of your entire home sale, because that's when you're new. That's when buyers that have been waiting for a home like yours get an alert. That's when agents send properties to their clients. That's when people have been searching online get those notifications, right? You have their attention. And one of the biggest mistakes sellers make is wasting that attention testing a price the market was never going to accept in the first place. This is a real challenge in this market. I mentioned that 3 out of 10 homes that list get canceled from the market or expire from the market, meaning there was either an agreement before the end of the contract to just take the home off the market, or it lived out the life of the contract and it didn't sell, and now the seller's back to square one. 3 out of 10 that happens to. It's a little, it's like 27%. But then you have, of the ones that do sell, half of those people had to take a price reduction. And when they did, their days on market basically 10x'd. You went from selling a home, if you didn't have to take a price reduction, you sold your home in about a week for 100% of the asking price. If you had to make a price reduction, you're basically getting 93% of your original asking price. And it's taking over 100 days to sell rather than a week. So yes, you can lower your price later, but if you waste the attention of the newness of your listing, then, you know, let's say realistically your home should sell at around 800, but you want to try 875 and your realtor says, you know, we can always come down. Yeah. So you listed at 875. Day one, buyers see it. They like the pictures. They see the price. That's high. Maybe they click the little heart icon. They move on. Day 10, still available. Day 18, you reduce to 849. Those same buyers get another notification. But psychologically, something's changing, right? They're not thinking, what an opportunity. They're thinking, why hasn't anyone bought that yet? Then you get to day 30, another price adjustment, right? Now the buyer start asks their agents, like, what's going on with this house? Like, what's wrong with it? Maybe nothing's wrong with it. But you've created the perception that something might be, right? Days on market tells a story. Sometimes it's accurate, sometimes it isn't. But buyers interpret it either way, right? Sellers tend to think buyers look at their home in isolation. They don't. Buyers compare, right? A buyer may not know exactly what your house is worth, but after looking at 20 homes online and walking through 8 of them, they get a pretty good feeling as to what's priced correctly and what's overpriced to them. And today's buyer, I think, has an extraordinary amount of information, right? They can see your purchase history. They can see previous listings and price reductions and days on market and competing properties, right? The cat's out of the bag. The information is available publicly. So this idea that we're going to put an unrealistic price on a home and somehow trick the market into paying it isn't really a strategy, right? You're hiding from the market. You're advertising your mistake to it, right? And so you might be saying to yourselves, well, we only need one buyer. But, you know, that's true. But I'd rather have five buyers who want your house rather than just the one that picks us 90 days down the road because, you know, they're our only option, right? This is where leverage comes from. Imagine your home's been on the market for, you know, 47 days and you've reduced the home's price twice and you've had some showings, but you haven't had any offers. And then finally somebody writes one. Who has the leverage? The buyer, right? They know you've been sitting. They know you've reduced your price. So maybe they come in, you know, $25,000 below asking. Maybe they want closing costs. Then they want repairs, right? Every negotiation becomes how badly does the seller want out? Now compare that with a house that was listed for 3 days, 10 showings, two interested buyers, multiple offers. You chose the one that was better. Who has the leverage now? The seller, right? Same house, completely different negotiating position, which is why pricing isn't simply about, you know, the number online. Pricing is part of your negotiation strategy, right? And I think this is the part that surprises people. Sellers think starting high protects them financially. And sometimes it does the exact opposite. If you start too high, you may miss the buyers who've been competing for properties at the correct price, right? Eventually you reduce to where, you know, we probably should have started in the first place. Except now you're not a brand new listing at $800,000. You're a 45 day old listing that has dropped from 875 all the way down to 800. Psychologically, you are not the same product, right? One feels like here's a great new house. The other feels like, this one struggled, right? The market doesn't always punish an overpriced home by simply ignoring it. Sometimes it punishes the seller by paying less for it. And that is exactly why we hired a company to look at the actual financial impact of this very decision, starting high and coming down versus pricing the home where it is. And the results, the statistics, the numbers do not lie. Now, I'm not advocating underpricing homes. And I'm not saying give your home away. And I'm certainly not saying every property has to sell in 48 hours, right? Different properties have different buyer pools. Luxury homes can take longer. Unique properties can take longer. Land can take longer. What I'm saying is your initial price just needs to be defensible, right? There should be a strategy behind it. And the strategy can't just be, well, let's just see what happens. You know, I want to know what else can the buyer purchase? What's recently sold? What's sitting? What's failed to sell? Where is the competition weak? And most importantly, where can we position your house so buyers feel urgency so that we create fear of loss? Because that's what I'm trying to create, not just exposure. It's urgency, right? And here's another uncomfortable truth. You can have incredible photography and drone footage and video and social media and digital advertising and open houses, and you can market the property anywhere and everywhere. But if the buyer looks at it and they say, that's nice, but it's $75,000 too expensive, marketing isn't going to save you, right? In fact, great marketing is going to expose an overpriced property faster, because more people see it and more people reject it. And so sometimes I hear, you know, we just need more exposure, right? Maybe we should try the newspaper. Well, maybe, but sometimes everyone's already seen it, right? They just didn't want it at that price. And that's a harsh reality, but that's a very different problem, right? And if your realtor can't distinguish between an exposure problem, a presentation problem, and a pricing problem, then you can waste several months on the wrong issue. So when I sit down with somebody thinking about selling, I don't want to just talk about value. I want to talk about the launch, right? The launch of the listing. What needs to be repaired? What needs to be removed? How are we presenting the property? Who's the likely buyer? What else will the buyer be considering? And at what price is that person going to say, we need this house, or we need to see this house? Because if we don't, someone else will, right? That's the goal. I don't want to spend the first month figuring out what the market thinks of our property. That's what you hire an experienced real estate agent for. We already know. I'd like to figure out as much as possible before we list it, of course, but we can't control interest rates. We can't control the economy. We can't control what competing homes come onto the market next week, but we can control preparation and presentation and marketing and how intelligently we position your home from day one. So I would say if you're considering selling your home, just remember this. The first few days are not a dress rehearsal, right? They are not the time to test an unrealistic price because your neighbor said at one point in time a few years ago, he thought you might be able to get that for your home, right? This is not the time to put your home on the market before it's even ready to list, right? And say something like, oh, well, we'll fix that later. The market is not rewarding that right now, right? Or at least you cannot sweep things under the rug like we could a few years ago, right? Your launch is your best opportunity to make the market react to you instead of spending the next 2 months reacting to the market. So if you're thinking about selling in the next few months, 6 months, 12 months, whatever, call me when you're a few months prior to being ready so that we can have that kind of introductory conversation. And call me whenever, obviously, but I would prefer it if for those that are considering selling their home that know probably some things need to get done around the house, rely on my contractors. 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And when we come back over the last few minutes, I'm going to give you guys five questions that the agent you're interviewing to sell their home hopes you don't ask. So stick around for that. We'll be right back.
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0: 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I want to finish today by kind of picking on my own industry for a few minutes and by giving you five questions that your realtor hopes you don't ask them. Because I mean, if you're thinking of buying or selling a home, I think there's just something important you need to understand. And that is having a real estate license and being qualified to advise you are two completely different things. Okay. The barrier to entry to get into real estate isn't particularly high. It's not hard to become a real estate agent. And yet you're potentially asking this person to advise you on a $500,000, $800,000, maybe even multi-million dollar financial transaction. So instead of asking a real estate agent, you know, how long you've been in business or, you know, how much commission do you charge? What I want to do is I want to give you five better questions, right? Questions that are much harder to fake your way through. Because the reality is, as part of just, I mean, I have trained hundreds of real estate agents at this point, whether it's on my own team or when I was an international real estate coach. But I've been on the education side of real estate as well as on the sales and management side of it. But a lot of real estate agents, especially when they're new, are being taught how to present to people, right? So the agent that you speak with has a presentation they've practiced. It's not like they've necessarily put that presentation into play yet, though. It's not a customized plan based on what they know about your market, your area, what buyers are behaving like right now. It's not customized. It's not a person and their experience and everything they can do from a marketing perspective to say, for your house, for your situation right now in this market, this is what I think is the most appropriate thing. What they do is they have a presentation because they want the listing, and then hopefully they figure out how to sell it. You know, I'm being a little harsh, but again, the barrier to entry in real estate isn't particularly high. So I think the first question you need to ask somebody is, well, what happens if my home doesn't sell? And this is one of my favorites, right? Don't ask, how are you going to market my house? Everyone has an answer to that. Professional photography, internet marketing, MLS, social media, open houses, blah, blah, blah, right? Instead, ask, if we do all of that and my home hasn't sold in 30 days, what next? Now we're getting somewhere, right? I want to hear a diagnostic process, right? Are we getting online activity but no showings? Showings but no offers. Offers that are consistently coming in below our asking price. You know, what are buyers saying? What happens with these other properties that have gone on the market, right? Are they reducing their price? Are we above them? Are we below them? You know, a good agent, I think, shouldn't just have a marketing plan. They should have a plan for when the original plan doesn't work, right? Another question. How are you creating demand? This one is hypercritical, right? You should ask, other than putting it in the MLS, what are you actually going to do to create demand for my home? Because putting a property in the MLS and syndicating it to a bunch of websites isn't exactly a revolutionary marketing strategy. That's the baseline. That's entry level. I want to know who's the likely buyer. How are we reaching them? And with what messaging and in what ways? How much are you prepared to spend to market my property to those potential people? Do you even have the ability to find buyers for a property like mine? Or are we just relying upon them hopefully going to Zillow or Realtor.com and then talking to some random agent to go and show it to them and hope they buy it, right? There's a difference between exposure and marketing. Exposure means people saw it. Marketing means we gave them a reason to want it. So I'd say the third question is, what are buyers rejecting right now? And I think this question kind of tells you whether your agent actually understands the current market or not. Not what are homes selling for. Ask, what are buyers rejecting right now in homes like mine? That's incredibly valuable information, right? Maybe buyers are punishing dated kitchens, or maybe it's insurance costs, or maybe it's certain floor plans just aren't performing well, or, you know, whatever the case might be. A realtor's job isn't just to tell you what's selling. It's to understand why other properties aren't, right? Whatever it is, I want to know what sellers are getting hurt with before we become one of them, right? That's part of the research that your real estate agent should be doing. And then I think another really good question is, how will you know what's wrong? And I think this gets them thinking a little bit because, you know, suppose we're listed for 3 weeks and we're just not getting offers. What if you asked your agent, how will you determine whether we have a price problem, a condition problem, or a marketing problem? Because those require, of course, different strategies and different solutions, right? If it's a marketing problem, then your agent tells you reduce the property by $50,000. I mean, that could be an expensive mistake because that's the easy way out for them. If it's a price problem and your agent keeps, you know, buying more advertising, it's probably just a waste of time. We're just telling more and more people that you're overpriced. If buyers are really struggling with the condition of your property and nobody addresses it, we could be solving the wrong problem. So I don't need an agent who reacts emotionally when something isn't working. I need one who can diagnose why it isn't working. And then I would say my favorite is, tell me about a listing you got wrong. Tell me about a listing you got wrong recently. What did you get wrong? And what did you learn from it? And just stop talking and listen and see what they have to say. Because if they're selling a lot of homes, or they're selling just one, at some point in time, a real estate agent's going to make a mistake, right? We're all human. Of course, we never want it to happen. But and sometimes they're big. Sometimes they're small. Sometimes it's a strategy issue. Sometimes it's, we should have chose that other offer. Sometimes hindsight is 20/20. And you made the best decision you could at that point in time. But listen to what they have to say. Because if somebody has been selling real estate for any meaningful amount of time, that's going to tell you what they've gotten right, what they've gotten wrong, and whether they're truly inexperienced or whether they're just flat out lying, right? I've gotten things wrong. Every experienced agent has. It's whether they're capable of recognizing it quickly, adapting to it, and protecting the client, right? Experience is knowing what to do when things don't go according to plan, right? We're not just problem solvers, we're also problem identifiers. So I appreciate people that ask hard questions like this. Challenge me, right? We want to be challenged. 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
1: From ABC News, I'm Chuck Sievertson. Expect crowded and more expensive for Labor Day weekend travel at New Jersey's Newark Airport. ABC's Morgan Norwood.
2: The FAA is expecting more than 280,000 flights over this holiday's travel stretch, with TSA expecting to screen more than 17 million people. If you are driving, you want to try to avoid the roads between 1 and 5 this afternoon. That's when we start to see that traffic start to build.
1: The national average for a gallon of gasoline is $4.12, nearly a dollar from last Labor Day. Diesel just hit an all-time record at $5.85 a gallon. The weather's expected to be nice in the northeast, but stormy in the southeast, says ABC News forecaster Samara Theodore.
3: We could see some flash flooding on the road, so be very mindful of that. Then tomorrow, this threat shifts farther south. Places like Savannah, Georgia, Charleston, all in the bullseye for damaging wind, flash flooding, and some hail.
1: Breaking news, the U.S. military says it attacked three Iranian oil tankers after U.S. Navy warships were targeted with missiles. 10 days after the Nepal floods, a woman was pulled out of a flood-damaged house, while the prime minister's office says a man was dug out alive from a hydropower tunnel. Promises as U.S. diplomat Steve Witkoff and President Trump's son-in-law Jared Kushner arrived in Moscow for talks to try to end the Russia-Ukraine war. ABC's Patrick Reivel.
4: The Kremlin says Vladimir Putin has ordered Russia's military from midnight not to strike Kyiv for 3 days, when President Trump's negotiators Steve Witkoff and Jared Kushner will be there for talks. Earlier, President Zelensky said Ukraine won't attack Moscow, while Witkoff and Kushner are meeting Putin there today.
1: A Kennedy Center statement says a chunk of the ceiling of the Grand Foyer fell yesterday afternoon amid heavy rain in the Washington area. No one was injured, but debris and dust were spread across the red carpet. The building was closed. Statement says it's an example of why repairs are needed. That effort is being challenged in federal court. You're listening to ABC News.
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1: Convicted Philadelphia labor leader John Dougherty has been released from prison after President Trump granted a commutation.
7: He was floored, as I was, floored.
1: Dougherty's attorney, George Paquetto, says the action was so Dougherty could care for his sick wife. He was serving a 6-year sentence for bribing a Philadelphia city council member and stealing nearly $600,000 from the electrical workers union that he led for 3 decades. Johnny Doc was a power broker within the Democratic Party. Diesel fuels hit an all-time record high, $5.85 a gallon on a national average. Israel's military says it has taken control of the Ali Tahrir Bridge in Lebanon, scene of frequent fighting between Israel and Hezbollah, the Iran-backed militants. The U.S. is urging Lebanon to pressure Hezbollah to hand over the area to the Lebanese army, but Hezbollah resists, fearing an Israeli takeover. Drastic action by Volkswagen, says ABC's Sherry Preston.
8: The company's board of directors approved sweeping cost cuts aimed at confronting challenges, including competition from China and tariffs imposed by the Trump administration.
1: What these cars don't have concerns some safety officials. ABC's Mike Dubusky.
9: The National Highway Traffic Safety Administration announced a safety probe into Tesla's cyber cabs a day after the company launched the taxi service in Austin, Texas. The gold-colored cabs lack brake pedals, gas pedals, and steering wheels. NHTSA will check that the cyber cabs comply with federal rules.
1: Chuck Sievertson, ABC News.
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11: All right, it's another beautiful day in the Lowcountry, and got the Super Garden Hero in the house. Da-da-da-da.
12: Wait a second, that's my line.
11: What?
12: I say nothing of that.
11: Oh, you don't want me to say da da da?
12: No, I mean, you can say it, but you would, if I wasn't here, I get it. But, like, I'm here. I'm, like, right here.
11: So now you only one that says da da da when you're here. Well, I always say da da da. That just goes, like, one line together. Listen to the old shows. You'll figure it out.
12: Yeah, watch this. Da da da.
11: Okay.
12: It just sounds better.
11: Oh, okay. Of course.
12: Do your da da da.
11: Of course. Man, it was weird on the way over here, man. I didn't know if, like the president or something, the Super Garden Hero. I saw this convoy of tree clinic trucks.
12: Oh, good.
11: What do you call those things? Bucket truck and truck with the Red Cross.
12: What's sad about that was we have a client who we've actually worked for a long time.
11: Da da da da.
12: And her mother as well.
11: See, there's da da da. I slid in there and you didn't even chastise me for
12: it. And
11: this
12: they have this big, giant, beautiful live oak in the front yard. And they have several of them. And the one, the power company over the years has had to prune and maintain it.
11: Which is very important. We ought to cover that because people get mad about the power company until they lose their Wi-Fi and their refrigerator's not working.
12: Well, then that's the tree today. Whoa. And it was an included branch. And there was nowhere to cable up to because the branches above there. You know, mistake a lot of times people make when.
11: Well, you showed me the picture. We are on radio, as you remember. We're not on TV anymore. That was years ago.
12: Big, giant, beautiful live oak split in two.
11: Yeah, and you're talking about inch caliper, probably 50 inches around.
12: Yeah. And what's sad, though, is, again, the power company has pruned one side altogether. So you really only had two major branches. And one of those branches was just kind of gnarled. And, over time, it's always this. When a tree falls, it's, well, unfortunately for
11: gravity
12: us,
11: and weight, right?
12: Exactly. It's usually on the weekends and the evenings.
11: Oh, yeah.
12: Like, I don't know why.
11: Murphy's Law of Gardening.
12: Yeah.
11: It's like nothing ever bad happens to your front yard. It's the backyard.
12: Table, and you go to take that first bite, and all of a sudden, I have a separate ring for emergencies on my phone, because you can have different rings. Mm-hmm. And so I get
11: I haven't figured that out yet, but I've heard about it.
12: Yeah, so I get my emergency ring, and all of a sudden I was like, oh, man.
11: Super Garden Hero gets a cape. Do you get the cape on right then or wait and see what it is first?
12: No, but it's funny because I get the ring, and then so do about 8 other people, and then all of a sudden everybody starts calling, and we're all looking for the text because usually right after that, whoever got the call sends it over. And, right away, okay, do we need a crane? Do we need a bucket truck? Do we need a loader? Are we going to need plywood to get in and out of the yard? Is it wet?
11: Is it on the house itself?
12: Do we have to call
11: the
12: power company? Like, in this case, the power company will have to be involved to disconnect the line so we can safely do it. So it just becomes a whole, it's a
11: thing. The tree clinic in action.
12: Yeah. And the key is to do it without really disturbing dinner. It's like, oh, yeah, all right, excuse me. because you don't want to make it like a whole crisis or whatever. But I'll watch these shows where it'll be like, and we're nowhere near like these guys, obviously, but the Navy SEALs or whatever, and the whole team's at a party, and all of a sudden all these phones go off at the same time.
11: Okay.
12: And you see all the guys start going that way. Right. It's like, you got
11: to
12: go.
11: Party's over.
12: Yeah.
11: Time to get to work.
12: Yeah. You got to go. But the frustrating is this. It's like, I have a tree. It's an emergency. I need it gone now. So, and we used to be like, okay, we'll run right over there, and then you'll get there, and they go, oh, yeah, the other guy left, he's going to do it.
11: Oh, so like, getting estimates or whatever?
12: Yeah, and it's like, late. If it's 2 in the
11: morning. Or they just waiting for the first one to
12: right,
11: get there.
12: For me, if it's 2 in the morning and there's a tree on your house, we'll come and do it. Or we'll come and do it. But we're not going to come and look, you know, like, it's this much an hour, it's this much, you know, but if we're going to all wake up and get in gear and bring lights and, you know, and show up there at 2
11: generators
12: in the morning,
11: and stuff.
12: We're going to come and do the job.
11: Right.
12: You know, and if you're not down with that, then that's okay,
11: call
12: too.
11: Somebody else,
12: Yeah, you know.
11: But well, that's very important because, like, I mean, a tree like that, A, it could be on someone's house. It could be raining, so that they're ruining a lot of stuff at once.
12: And so that's the most important message to a homeowner is you have to mitigate potential losses. So what you have to do is, as partner in your insurance deal, is if a tree falls and it damages your property, right? Let's say it falls, and then you're like, well, I spent the next 3 days getting estimates. Well, if today it falls and it's dry, right? And then
11: no big deal.
12: You didn't act immediately. Now, if it's a hurricane and you can't get somebody to come over any quicker, then that's completely understandable.
11: Right.
12: But if there's a situation where you could have had the tree taken off and had tarps put on there, then all you needed is a new roof, right?
11: Right.
12: But if all of a sudden you leave it up there for a day or two and you don't, you know, mitigate the potential for further damage if you don't, like, you know, dry it in, then you might be responsible for the portion of damage done by the water.
11: Rock in your house, the carpets, the ceilings, the nice
12: furniture, mold
11: grandfather
12: mediation.
11: Clock or whatever.
12: Yeah. So your job is to act as quickly as you can. And then while we're on this, if a tree falls on your house, most insurance companies will pay whatever is reasonable to get it off of the house. So that means, you know, if
11: not
12: a,
11: to cut up the wood and haul it away.
12: So somewhere between $500 and $1,000 is usually what they'll pay to remove a debris, which is never enough.
11: Yeah, I mean, it's
12: so let's say a tree,
11: the time you take in traffic just to get it to the dump
12: this
11: and
12: is
11: all.
12: It's really important to know that if a giant tree falls on the house and only one branch hits the house, they will pay to remove that one branch off of the house. So so that's it, just the branch. Then they'll pay whatever up to the $500,000 to remove it. Now, if it's a named storm, and this is probably the most important part of this, you need to look at your policy or contact your insurance guy. There's going to be a moving target in terms of your deductible. It could be 3%. It could be 5%. It could be 7%.
11: So of the value of your house.
12: Yeah, and homes have gone up in value. I mean, the house you bought for $300,000 20 years ago, it's a million or more.
11: Right.
12: So if your million-dollar house gets a tree on it and it's in a named storm, if you have a 7% policy, then if it's a $30,000 tree on your house, and your 7% is $70,000, you get no help with insurance.
11: Wow. Wow.
12: And I mean $30,000, like get the tree off, fix the roof.
11: Right.
12: You know, so you could have, you know, you could have $45,000 with a 7% deal, but you can pay a little extra and you can lower the deductible for 3%. Right. So depending on where you are financially, if you can absorb, you know, a $40,000 or $50,000 first strike, great. But if you can't, and most people can't, then you really need to look at those policies because, you know, back in the day, and, you know, a lot of people hadn't had a claim in 20 years, so they don't even know that in a named storm, your policy changes. Now, all of a sudden, you know, trees that fall on your house may have a deductible of $30,000 to
11: $100,000. That's kind of interesting because it's not like you can... The named storm's headed your way. You're in the cone. It's not like you can call up a guy like you and get them to do any major mitigation that might help that tree not fall on your house. So more reason why they ought to call the tree clinic and be on top of it year in and year out.
12: Even,
11: so
12: even if you did, let's say you have a tree outside your house and it's got a big cavity in it, right?
11: Right.
12: There's a hurricane coming. You've been thinking about it. You've been talking about it. And all of a sudden you now react. I still got to get a permit. Just because a hurricane's coming and I tell you your tree is a danger doesn't mean you can remove it. Now,
11: how long does it usually take for the county or city?
12: I mean, as a hurricane's heading this way, never.
11: It's not going to happen.
12: I mean, once a hurricane's coming, everybody's calling. Everybody's panicking.
11: Right.
12: But even more, when the insurance company gets there to look at the damage, if you were to say, yeah, I talked to a guy 6 months ago about this tree and they told me it was going to need to be removed. And I'd planned on doing it, but I didn't do it. Well, now that's contributory negligence. Because you didn't act, you may share some of that responsibility. And now, if it falls on your neighbor's house and you knew potentially it could fall. So, you know, if you have a tree in a neighbor's yard hanging over yours with a big cavity in it, that's an obvious defect. And if you notify your neighbor, hey, your tree could potentially fall on my house, then they would have liability. But if you don't say anything and nobody knew, Once a tree leaves my yard and falls into your yard,
13: it's the person's yard. It's where the apple falls.
12: So your insurance company, that $70,000 deductible in a name storm would be your responsibility if it falls on your house, even if it's been its entire life in my yard.
13: Right.
12: So all of a sudden it's like,
13: that's some people don't ever understand. It's like, Johnny's, you know, Johnny's tree fell on my house. It's like, yeah, that's the way it goes.
12: Actually, here's the way it actually works. Usually they're friends. Johnny and Jimmy are buddies. So they're out there together and I show up. And Jimmy is like, yeah, man, I want to do whatever's right. It's my tree. And, you know, it did a bunch of damage over there. And, you know, so I already called my insurance company. I'm like, well, your insurance company is not going to cover it. It's his. Right. Oh, yeah, but it's my tree. I'm like, yeah, but it fell across. You only own the portion of tree. Your insurance company is only going to cover whatever hit your fence. If you get it off the fence, they'll pay for whatever, the stub portion. But all of that portion is theirs. Now, if you want to do it, that's fine. But, you know, they've got a deductible because it's a named storm of anywhere between 3 and 7% of the value of the house. And which is crazy time because, you know, like we're running around, you know, basically trying to explain to people how the insurance thing works. And, you know,
13: most people get the renewal, they sign it off, or, you know, hope it automatically deducts out of their bank account.

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1: You're a surgeon. He's in the house. His car gets blocked. Again, at 2 o'clock in the morning, it's not just the house. He needs to get out of there. So
2: he can call an Uber.
1: Yeah, but you still.
2: I wouldn't be responsible. Like, if he couldn't get the tree out of there and couldn't go save somebody at a hospital, then that's because he didn't get an Uber or call a friend.
1: I got you. Yeah. I guess there is more.
2: As long as it's not raining.
1: Yeah, it is.
2: You're not locking him in the house, and he's telling you that you have to leave, and you're saying you can't.
1: But medical and emergency,
2: even when a tree falls, first thing first, did it hit an electrical line? If it did, then that has to be dealt with before you can approach the tree.
1: Right. So how about, in the case that you showed me at the beginning of the show, could there have been any preventive thing done after the Dominion, whoever had done the line work, or Xylem or whatever, whoever? Anticipated that thing and cabled the tree
2: here's the dilemma with cables. If you have a really large branch like this, a 35 inch branch, and you only have the one branch above it to cable to, that branch is a small weird deal.
1: Yeah, it's not going to hold.
2: Theory, it does. I mean, you can do some cabling, but in this case, there's nowhere to cable to.
1: Yeah.
2: You know, if I hold all five fingers
1: recently, I've never seen it before, but recently I've seen people with just straps.
2: Yeah, that's a Cobra system. And you got to be really careful. Those straps are designed, to displace weight and energy. So they spread out, basically. They're also designed to widen a little bit.
1: So as the tree gets bigger, it's not like digging into cutting and dartling the tree.
2: But you have to read the small print. Those systems have to be managed very regularly. So put that system in, forget about it, and that tree falls.
1: People stick trees and forget about them.
2: Yeah, so when you get one of those systems and the small print is, the systems have to be replaced, they have to be managed, you have to look for friction wear. So there's a lot that goes along with that, and regular cables. You know, and even cables, you don't think about it, but if you put a cable on a tree and lightning hits that tree, it runs down that cable, now blows up the other branch.
1: Right.
2: So those should be grounded. I mean, there's a whole lot that goes into cabling trees.
1: Right.
2: And cable embracing works, but you better understand physics because there's a lot to it.
1: The electronics or whatever. Yeah. If you're going to do the cable, and go ahead and put a lightning rod up there too.
2: Yeah.
1: Yeah, lightning system. All right, well, we'll be back in a minute. That is the Super Guard here.
2: Dun, dun, dun.
1: And I can't say dun, dun, dun, dun.
2: Well, I guess you just got to do it after
1: 30 years
2: you
1: of doing
2: do
1: dun,
2: it,
1: dun, dun,
2: you,
1: dun.
2: You can't be like, dun, dun, dun, dun.
1: Oh, yeah. I mean, the last time I was trying to get you to say a little louder, you're like, oh, I don't do that in concerts. I said, say it loud. Anyway, this is the Garden Clinic, and we'll be back. The Super Garden Hero, and I'm Bill Lance, Scrimmer from Possums. 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
7: All right, we're back. 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And another beautiful day in the Low Country. Finally gotten little weather patterns. Were crazy dry all the first part of the year. Saw chinch bugs early. Then it kind of got a little rain. And everybody thought, oh, no worry about water. Then all of a sudden it got dry again. Then we get another pattern of rain. It's kind of crazy in the Low Country. You got to really watch your weather and watch your rain gauge or watch
8: and
7: your
8: with
7: irrigation.
8: It, not only watching it, but you got to also think about where that water ends up. You know, if you're irrigating and watering, so we were in a property yesterday, and they have a really nice fence separating the 2 yards, but it's a typical Daniel Island situation where there's about 10 foot off of each house. So all the water is dumping, right?
7: Roofs.
8: Now, one roof slopes front of the house to the back of the house. He has gutters. Those gutters are connected to a pipe. That pipe's connected to a pop-up. He's really well managed the water.
7: Right.
8: The other one, the neighbor, has two gutters pointing directly at the fence. All of his leaves of the trees, he doesn't clean. The other guy has a really nice pool and pool deck, so he's picking up every leaf that falls.
7: Right.
8: And I do mean every leaf. A very particular guy.
7: Exactly.
8: So, but the other guy isn't so particular, and I didn't mean it's a bad thing that he's not, you know, the garden guy that, you know, or he's just not as into it. Right. But it's also the air-conditioned side of the yard. He's not really paying.
7: So the air conditioner's dripping, too, as hot as it's been.
8: Right.
7: I mean, that air conditioner's constantly dripping.
8: But more importantly, all the water's dumping to the fence. He's got a good 10% grade dropping towards the fence. All the leaves and the organic material are over there. So I'm on the other guy's side, and I'm like, look, the whole bottom of your fence is not just rotting, but it has a fungus called Peoria. P-I-A-O-R-I-A, Peoria or whatever. And this is like,
7: Illinois.
8: It's orangish, yellowish, you know, very flat kind of fruiting bodies. But it is, it's like a house destroyer. Like if it gets into your house, it will literally, you know, like you people think about termites as a bad thing. This will literally eat your hardwood floors. It'll destroy your walls. Like it's like a super, super aggressive thing.
7: But it needs a certain
8: thing.
7: Moisture content.
8: No, actually, interestingly, it doesn't need a lot of water. It needs a lot of organic material. And it needs a little bit to get going. But once it goes, it'll go through dry wood. You
7: really?
8: Know, it just goes.
7: Wow.
8: Yeah. And it has these very long tentacles. They call them arms because the reach is so much. But you know, I'm like, hey, you know, this is a problem. And he's like, oh, yeah, I did notice that. It just started recently. And I let you take my pocket knife out and start poking holes straight through the fence, you know.
7: Mm.
8: And so we start talking about, all right, what needs to be done. And so, you know, this is all landscaping. So first thing, let's dig up, you know. So running all the way down the fence is the water falling. The organic material stay in there. There's plants planted along the fence with drip irrigation running all the way down it. And plants that don't need irrigation.
7: Yeah,
8: then there's pop-ups for the lawn area.
7: Oh.
8: And the pop-ups are on for like eight or nine
7: what?
8: Minutes. So it was just like water on top of water on top of water. And in this case,
7: what do you call that?
8: Fence,
7: the trifecta of problems.
8: The whole fence is going to need to be replaced. Now, 3-year-old fence.
7: Fences aren't cheap, no matter what kind they are.
8: But more importantly, you know, there's two big houses covered in wood. you know, within, you know, an arm's reach of a fungus that, you know, describes itself as having arms. So, you know, when you have air conditioners, you have wood surrounds for those. You know, for me, I would have rock under those. You know, I wouldn't have any mulch or anything piled up against those. You know, under your house, you have vents, basically, that allow the house to breathe and stuff, which are really, really important. And people think homes
7: are... that's tricky, because if you got your air-conditioned ducts underneath the house, then just like your iced tea or whatever on the counter...
8: sweat.
7: It sweats. It's condensation. Yeah. You have warmer air.
8: Well, that's why a lot of people do encapsulations.
7: Right, exactly. Yeah,
8: which is, you know, crawl space experts can help you look at those. But the point of that is... you know, a lot of people want to get rid of the leaves from the lawn, so they mow or blow into their shrubbery, right?
7: Right.
8: And it's like, oh, a little extra mulch. Then they also add mulch or they add pine straw. And so slowly stuff kind of creeps up, and you end up with essentially a moat. And a lot of times the beds are just outside the drip line of the house, so the water falls off the house, drops directly down onto the shrubs and falls.
7: So there's no gutters on that side of the house either.
8: Right. Well, the one house didn't need gutters. The other house had them, and they were literally pointed right towards that fence. But I'm talking about, just generally speaking, the what you can't have is the water getting trapped up against the house. And in the case of vents, you don't want the debris to kind of start to crawl upwards and now sit on that wood or under the stairs. A lot of times there's underpinning done, you know, with wood, and that wood gets, you know, soil contact. And, you know, your pest control guys do this thing where they come and they inspect for pest, right? And as they do that, they always give you a note. You ever get that little note?
7: I don't, but I know what you're talking
8: about. Yeah, so here's what happens. I show up. The pest control guy shows up, right? And he inspects your house. He goes into the attic, and he says, on the north side of the attic are a bunch of boxes stacked up.
7: Right, I couldn't inspect that.
8: Right. That, now, that's a disclaimer. That means there is absolutely no protection for termites if they affect that area. Then he goes, wood contact with mulch and soil at the front back stairs. You know, recommend removing that. You don't do that. If termites start there, they go back and they go, yeah, well, you know, that letter we gave you 3 years ago pointed that out. And the letter 2 years ago pointed out the area by the garage. And then that gutter they mentioned in the letter 6 months ago.
7: And then you added a little porch on the back and didn't tell us about that.
8: Disclaimer, disclaimer, disclaimer, which is fair, because if you're a pest control guy, your job is to make sure that we give you information and you act to mitigate the potential for risk, because they're insuring the risk. And unfortunately, even the pest control companies have an insurance company. So they got somebody that basically is bonding them. And so when that person gets involved, they have to come and inspect that and make sure that there was something that.
7: And now with cameras, I mean, the pest control guys carry the cameras and, you know, video stuff in the attic or wherever they're at.
8: So, yeah, everywhere. Yeah, we have like an app at our company, and it's called a job cam. So, you know, whether it's an irrigation head, a pipe, whatever we do, they take photos of it. So it gives you a timestamp, shows it what it was. We share that with a client. It shares into an internal folder, and if there's 30 guys running around taking photos at different times of the same project, they all end up in that same folder. So, you know, we show up and there's a fence broken, we take a photograph of that and it timestamps it. Like, no, that was actually broken, you know, which you gotta do. And not because we think that the person, they may not have just noticed it until we're out there working in the yard now. So we just, you know, crack in the driveway, you know. Just to be clear,
7: but
8: going back to the pest control guy, you know, you have to go out and do your due diligence. You got to make sure that gutters aren't dumping on this side of a bermed bed and just getting trapped against the house. You got to make sure that your debris isn't being, you know, kind of collected and building up under the underpinning of the house. And
7: a lot of people stack firewood right up next to their house.
8: Worst thing.
7: A great place for termites.
8: Yeah, and there's different ways of treating for termites. One is the old-fashioned moat around the house. So basically, you can't get to the castle because there's, you know, a moat filled with water and alligators or crocodiles. So can't swim through that without getting eaten. And while you're trying to do that, the archers are, you know, picking you off from the turrets.
7: You've been watching some castle movies?
8: No.
7: No?
8: Okay. But I mean, it makes sense if you're talking about a moat.
7: You just remember.
8: Yeah. Okay.
7: All right.
8: Yeah, remember Robin in the Hood?
7: Robin in the Hood. No.
8: Yeah. Oh, yeah.
7: I don't remember that.
8: Yeah, so the so all of a sudden, they poison the ground. As the termites try to swim through this poisonous moat, they die, right? But if I take a 2x4 or a broom and just lean it up against the house, they can tunnel through that like a bridge that the, you know, the bad guys would come and slam up against the wall so they could crawl up there and stab the archers in the face with
7: Would do that? Oh, I thought they would snatch the princess.
8: Well, they got to stab the guy in the face.
7: And then they go snatch Francis. Okay.
8: Yeah, and you know why they stab him in the face?
7: What?
8: They have armor.
7: Okay.
8: Yeah.
7: Okay.
8: Yeah, that's their weak spot.
7: Okay. Nice.
8: Yeah, so the termites can tunnel up, but they can also tunnel right through that organic mulchy thick layer.
7: Right, you built it up, yeah.
8: Right, so
7: it's above the moat.
8: Yeah, so you got to go out there, and what I like nowadays, because so now we have super termites, right? And they're not super because they have capes on them, and they're not super because they're bigger. They're not super because they eat more. They're super, and they're called Formosa termites, and there are only like three different places in the United States where they're like a huge issue. But of course, they're marching outwards.
7: And Charleston's one of them.
8: Yeah, New Orleans, right. You know, they're getting eaten. The super termite is because their populations are huge.
7: Right.
8: And we see them with like laurel oaks and river birches. I mean, they're some trees that they just absolutely love. And what they can do is, you know, they'll come into one place and then they'll go, well, we got enough over here to do this. Why don't y'all start up a new tribe over there? And instead of having one, you know, small tribe, they'll start to satellite outwards and they just become, you know, like real problems. And, you know, that's so you got to make sure you don't create bridges for the termites to tunnel up and over.
7: Exactly.
8: And then again, back to inspections.
7: You gotta keep that moat. In the old days, they had products that lasted a long time in the moat. The alligators or crocodiles lived longer.
8: So now you
7: have to reapply every
8: time. I look at a property recently, and the lady's buying it, and she wanted a tree inspection, which was really smart. She was inspecting her trees, but it came, I figured out why first. So first, without telling me anything, we go through and we look at all the trees, and I come to a laurel oak, and there's mud tubes, and it looks like just like varicose veins streaked up the outside of a tree. What they do is they make these tubes so that they don't get exposed to sunlight.
7: They don't like sunlight, and also keeps birds from eating them, and also keeps them moist.
8: And what they're trying to do is get from the bottom of this tree all the way up to this cavity in a branch.
7: Dracula or whatever. Like that little
8: So they're building these tubes. So I go up and I see these tubes and I'm like, oh, you know, from up to termite, da-da-da-da, you mean, get your pest control inspection done. She goes, well, I did, and that's why you're here. And I go, oh. And she goes, because a pest control person spotted this. And I go, I bet I can tell you who it was. And she goes, what do you mean? I go, well, a lot of pest control guys do these inspections, but they're not looking at the trees.
7: Right.
8: They're looking at the house. And I go, was it Andy at Atlantic Pest Control? And her jaw drops open. She goes, yeah. I go, he is so darn thorough. And he is, you know what I mean? Like, it's just really, you know, amazing to me that I was right, first of all.
7: Right. But, there's a lot of pest control companies in the low country.
8: But he is that thorough, and it's that big a deal with these laurel oaks that he was looking for it. And it was important, too, because she hadn't bought the house. The tree was really near a power line. You're going to have to cross a pretty delicate driveway because it comes over a ditch. It's almost like a poured culvert instead of an actual culvert.
7: Right.
8: The way they did it was, I didn't like the design of it. But to have all the equipment come in to remove the tree and then to take that tree out over that.
7: Whoa.
8: You know, the driveway was in peril. Now the landscaping was going to be in peril. You were really near a power line and over a house. So I'm like, look, you're probably talking about
7: you had to make a new bridge over the moat.
8: Yeah. A $500 to $7,500 tree removal. Well, if you're about to buy the house, that would be a lot of money. So, so it's a good negotiating point, you know.
7: Yeah, like having a home inspector.
8: You know, 5 years ago, you'd be like, yeah, sorry, we got 20 offers. But today, you can actually negotiate because the market's not where it was.
7: All right, we'll be back in a minute. That is Super Garden Hero, and I'm Bill Lampson Scribner. He's from the Tree Clinic. I'm from Possum's Landscape and Pest Control Supply. And this is the Big Talker, WTMA.
8: Da-da-da-da.
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7: All right, we're back. This is the Garden Clinic. It is a Super Garden Hero is in the house. And I'm Bill Lampson, Scribner from Possums. He's from the Tree Clinic, where they do a lot more than just trees. It's amazing. We took a little tour a month or two ago now, but the drainage, the outdoor barbecue areas or kitchens, I guess they call them, and the fences, it just goes on and on. Mainly what I liked as most was the amending of the soil before he plants and all, because like, he was part of it, you know, probably 30 something years ago when I used to get what I called the mulky mulch from his, I'd get his trees where they'd been through his chipper, and I'd till them into my ground, and then I'd wait about 60 days, despite the fact that other people that were in the house were wanting plants planted in there. And I'd like, nah, nitrogen's tied up. I got to wait and plant the trees later.
8: That was the smart part of that conversation. A lot of people don't understand that when you add organic material, like
7: raw, mulch, this was raw, yeah, organic material.
8: In an effort for it to break down, nitrogen is going to be drawn or fixed. So right, you got to wait till that's a bit,
7: I'd add supplemental nitrogen to make it happen even faster. But yeah, that was well worth the investment long term, because I still can drive by that house and my plants are like,
8: yeah, this twice week the size we're building a else's. Really cool fire pit and an outdoor shower for someone, because that's what they want. Then we're finishing up a project where the pool gets put in. Like, most people think, I'm going to put a pool in. Well, when the pool's done, there's a really lovely pool surrounded by mud. And in that process, unfortunately, you break the irrigation, you might mess up the drainage. So, you know, you got to figure out, all right, well, there's a pool with a deck coming to, here. You're going to have to slope it this way. You got the water from the house coming that way. You got to slope it that way. You know, we like channel drains.
7: I mentioned the lighting that y'all do too. Oh, that's unbelievable.
8: Yeah, Paul Jr. That's pretty cool. Figured out. Yeah, so we do, yeah, we like to build stuff.
7: All kind of different stuff.
8: Yeah.
7: Pergolas.
8: Oh, yeah.
7: Stepping stones, the driveways.
8: Lots of stonework.
7: Yeah, stonework. Forgot about that.
8: But again, the driveways, drainage. You know, if you put a driveway in, your slopes are really important, the water coming off the... there's a lot that goes into the conduit. You know, if you're going to put a driveway in, would you like pots in between those garage doors or the end? Well, maybe you need conduit there. If you ever add lighting or irrigation break, instead of running a solid pipe under your driveway, we would run a 4-inch sleeve. And then we can, you know, have that sleeve always 10 foot from the road, 10 foot from the driveway, and then under any of the walkways, so that if we ever have to repair an irrigation system, we don't have to tunnel under, because we can blast with water, which a lot of people do, under a sidewalk or a driveway. But you might get blowouts. You might end up with a big area there where there's nothing, you know, and then that could settle and crack one day.
7: So, yeah, and some heavy comes over your driveway and it's a big void there.
8: Yeah, so you got to really think in terms of, you know, like, how can I build this place so I'm not going to get into trouble later?
7: Back to what we were talking about a minute ago, the termites and all, like a lot of the pest control operators, when they're doing that moat or whatever, they'll use wetting agents because it'll more uniformly cover that moat instead of just putting straight termiticide in the ground, which could follow certain paths just depending on the soil type, and it might leave gaps.
8: Well, you know what I like is I like an edge off of the house by about 10 inches, and then a little metal edge to keep the mulch from migrating up against the house, and then rock. Yeah. And then I like something, you know, and it could be a dark gray or it can be a slate chip, some, you know, depending on the color of the mulch. It can be done where it kind of blends in. But I want a serviceable, clean area that you know, isn't going to favor termites. You know, you're not going to keep building up on that. You know what I mean? Under the air conditioners, I like rock. Under your stairs, you know, if there's going to be an area and the stairs are enclosed, go ahead and do those. And, you know, and a lot of that wood, you know, we've got, you know, Azac, which is basically a plastic-looking wood. You have Hardywood, which is actually concrete board. You know, there's a lot of options when you're building some of these outer, you know, like stairs, underpinning, you know, AC generator stands, you know, pool stands, pool surrounds. A lot of that stuff doesn't have to be, you know... I was working on a project downtown, and they were replacing the seals under a house. The house is like 250 years old. Cool. And so they pull the seal out from under the window. That's the little window sill, right? And then they're putting new seals on there. And so William, who's been working with our company as a plant guru, he's like one of the smartest plant treatment guys there is, goes over there and he collects a piece of the wood out of the dumpster. He's diving. That they just took off the bottom of this window. And then he took the piece that they cut the new seal off of, and I have a photo of him holding them side by side, right? The new piece of wood, by the way, already had small splits in it, you know, just dry, because it was drying so fast, had 8 rings. So we're talking about a piece of wood that's about 4.5, maybe 5 inches thick with 8 rings. Right, fast-grown tree.
7: Right.
8: The other one, the same piece of wood, was a quarter sawn cut. So if you took a target and cut one pie out of it, which would be
7: like
8: the equivalent of a quarter
7: of a watermelon.
8: Yeah. In that, we counted 80 rings.
7: Wow. So nice.
8: Yeah, and interestingly, that the house was owned by a land baron, you know, wood baron who brought most of the wood into Charleston. Really famous house. But the compression of those 80 rings is
7: much stronger.
8: When we cut down sometimes like old live oaks that are growing near the marshy edge, the live oaks, the rings are so tight you use iodine to actually count them. You know, like you can count an incremental ring and see how old a tree is. They're just so tight. In the dark, if you cut those,
7: it's probably not that tall of a tree. It's just a tight tree.
8: Yeah,
7: it's not
8: sparks
7: so
8: will
7: fast.
8: Come off the wood with a chainsaw.
7: Right. Yeah.
8: In the dark. I mean, like we're talking about compression. So when you have homes now that are being built out of these hybridized super trees, like, okay, they grow real fast. And not only do they grow fast, so you get these thick rings, but they also have very few branches. And with I-beam construction, it's those bends, like where the branch comes in and, you know, the top of the branch goes up and the bottom branch tapers down and right and left. And then the tree gets thicker and thicker. Those bends are angles, and angles give you strength.
7: That's like bridges are held up by angles.
8: Yeah, or even your hood of your car. If you look at a hood of the car, all the shaping of that hood that gives it, like, you know, its curves and all.
7: Right.
8: If you took that same one without those bends in it, that piece of metal would be like, you know, it'd be wobbling. You bend it into some deals, and all of a sudden it has rigidity. So,
7: and
8: you know,
7: aerodynamics too, maybe.
8: Yeah, but as we hybridize these trees, the loblolly number two is probably the most popular grown tree in South Carolina. It was grown to be, you know, harvested in 8 and 16 years, and
7: yeah,
8: not very many branches because it wants to be pulpy. And they basically design it where if you chew celery, there's stringy stuff and there's crunchy stuff. The
7: right.
8: crunchy stuff is cellulose. The stringy stuff is lignin. Well, they about bred the lignin out of
7: right,
8: it. And that's
7: right.
8: the ropey part that's kind
7: that's
8: of keeping it all together.
7: All together, yeah.
8: So, you know, the wood that you're building the stuff out of, even the so-called treated wood, you know, it, ground, if it's got to be wood on the ground, I want marine-grade wood. That's the stuff designed for a dock, you know what I mean? Like,
7: right.
8: And even that, like, you know, I want somehow, you know, to compartmentalize the bottom of it in concrete or, you know, even fiberglass. I mean, you got to do something to really protect this. But again, some of these composite materials, you know, it can be on the ground and then you can come up from those.
7: Right.
8: And then even fences. I like a fence where instead of each post hitting the ground, like let's say you got a fence and it's got 100 pickets. Instead of every picket sitting on the ground, if you could have one board on the ground that's 16 foot long, if the bottom of the fence rots, you pop one board off. But if
7: right.
8: you have in that same deal, 30 boards that rot, you just lost 30 of your board.
7: Right.
8: So just think about moisture and wood.
7: All right. That's the Super Garden Hero. I'm Bill Lampson Scribner. He's from the Tree Clinic. I'm 723-6032. 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
10: 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Once again, here's Bill Lanson Scribner.
7: Yeah, that's amazing. After all these years, we've been doing the show and all. Still, the first thing I run into the most, and happened just the other day, I was at a place that they'd redone a building or whatever, and they'd blown in mulch, and they had these new plants that were dying. It was just a simple case of
8: too much
7: mulch, you know, like 4 inches up on these little small plants or whatever, and they were just dying and had all kind of disease and all associated with too much mulch and planted too deep. You know, one of my neighbors asked me, I'd planted a line of plants and one of them was dying, and you know, we walk over there and sure enough.
8: Well, you know why people plant too deep?
7: Because they think they're like burying a seed.
8: That's right. When you're a child, you dig a hole, you stick the seed way down in there, you cover it with dirt. Yeah. And even that's a mistake, depending on the seed, right?
7: Most seeds are small.
8: That's right. Think about how a seed naturally falls onto the ground.
7: Right.
8: Hey, you know how they call it the dog days of summer?
7: That's what, yeah, I know.
8: So I think it should be called the bug days of summer.
7: Oh, yeah.
8: You know, because, like, here's the deal.
7: Locally here.
8: Yeah, like, right now, some of the things that you really need to be thinking about in terms of your lawn. So your guard is down, and that's because, like, we've had perfect light hours. We've got nice heat. We've got a little bit of rain, finally. And right about the time you're like, yeah, I got this. Guess who shows up?
7: The army worm's one thing. I know we've seen the moths.
8: Army worms. We've had chinch bugs.
7: Yeah, we've had.
8: Soon it'll be the sod web worms.
7: The mole crickets are starting to get their wings.
8: Mole crickets will start doing their little dance, fire ants or scurrying around. And then, you know, and that's just on the lawn. And then there's also nutrition issues, like the fertilizer early in the spring,
7: yeah.
8: It stopped. You know,
7: I've
8: like it's gone.
7: The things start to get yellowing.
8: Literally, yeah. We have a client was like, "Yeah, what's going on with my yard?" And I'm like, "Oh, it's anemic." And they go, "No, no, no, I fertilized it." I go, "Well, I mean, if you ate February, like a week ago and told me that, yeah, I ate already. I mean, like I would want to go when you know the fertilizer here." You know, it leaches, it volatilizes, it goes away, it gets used up. You know, like, that's been a long time since y'all put out that first fertilizer. So,
7: thing I've seen a lot of dead lawns recently, gotten calls on and pictures of where they've used a weed and feed in the heat of the summer,
8: yeah.
7: When you're not supposed to use
8: the you gotta read. Well, that is the important thing about going to possums is, and I literally have this conversation with people, if you're a do-it-yourselfer, that's amazing. You are my people. Like, I love that about you. And I encourage it. And I think the guy who does his own yard is not to say that it's not amazing to call a company and have them come and do it, because that's also
7: to that.
8: Yeah, you know, it's like
7: cutting your grass for you. You don't have to do it.
8: I get that too. But if you are doing it yourself, you do need somebody to hold your hand. And you know, to be able to walk in and go, hey, I've got this problem, and have somebody go, oh, well, there's a new product now that we're using. You're going to use less of it. It's not as often. It's friendlier to the environment. I mean, Bill and his team are always looking for, you know, alternatives. And so, you know, if you want to kill mole crickets, they're going to have, you know, several different options, and maybe a spray on it, maybe a granular, it may be a companion, it may be organic. The timing is going to be something you're going to talk about. So, you know, possums is, you know, I mentioned earlier that we got a William that is our.
7: We see him about every day in the pit of possums, one or another.
8: Literally. But even William and I'll have a conversation about something, because, you know, if you go to the doctor, right, because you have a problem with your foot, you go to a podiatrist. If it's an eye, it's an eye doctor. If it's, you know, hands, it could be hand and nail. You've got a nasal, and there are specialists in every aspect of your body, from your heart to your liver to your kidney to, I mean, it's crazy how many people are really involved in taking care of the person. And they're all taken care of, and that's not a veterinarian, because now you have vets only taking care of that animal, and you have equestrian type vets for horses. Well, in the business of plants, we're expected to not only do all of those specialties, but with all the different plants and all the different soils and all of the different pests. So
7: it's a wide range. You know, somebody will ask me their, you know, home plant question, you know, the inside plants, outside plants.
8: Oh, exactly. Well, hey, if I show up at somebody's home and they've got...
7: I can't do that. No.
8: Yeah, you can do it. You just...
7: a little more enthusiasm.
8: Do you want to practice together? We can do it. If you could do it better is all, you know.
7: Okay, I'll try.
8: Watch this. Get ready. Da-da-da-dun.
7: Da-da-da-da.
8: Hey, you guys, a little better.
7: You never listen to old shows. I think I got it down. You just
8: okay, well, maybe you were a little nervous doing it in front of the actual Super Garden Hero. I'll give you that. So the point being is, like, there are people who will spend their entire career in the business, in the green industry, only growing that pine we talked about.
7: Right.
8: Or only working on the pine bark beetle trying associated with it. Or only working with, you know, in the Appalachian forest, they've been dealing with the chestnut blight. You got teams of people. That's all they do. And locally, I'm sitting in a room, and I've got local South Carolina and federal people working on a task force with the Asian longhorn beetle.
7: Right.
8: So I got a group of people with a longhorn beetle. And now this is a big deal because, like, first of all, we ship stuff from South Carolina.
7: Right.
8: So that longhorn beetle gets in pallets or it gets in lumber. It gets in the bottom floors of shipping containers. You know, it could get to the point where, you know, like, you might not want anything shipped to wherever because you don't want to lose all your maples or this
7: right,
8: or that.
7: Yeah, right.
8: So it's a
7: South Carolina shipping.
8: Huge deal. So
7: big ports.
8: So all the different tree companies have to go and be certified that they understand how and what you can do and how to move it and how you can't move it and how to identify it. And so in that program, I'm with a group of people who are like really into the Asian longhorn beetle. And so I mentioned to them, hey, you know, since I got a group of, you know, like super tree guys,
7: right.
8: There's a Phytophthora cinnamonia, which is a big problem here.
7: Working on that for 20 years.
8: Right. And there's a buddy of mine who's a mycologist, and he discovered a particular fungus growing under trees. And where he finds that fungus, there is no sign of that disease. Now, if you Google Phytophthora cinnamomi, it's the number one destroyer of trees in the world. More money has been spent to control it than anything else in horticulture. Like, it is a huge ordeal.
7: Sudden oak death and all like that.
8: California, avocado industry, and like it goes on and on and on. So anyway, all of those people looked at me like I was absolutely insane because they're not in the business of Phytophthora.
7: Yeah, it's like
8: they're
7: in the business.
8: Okay, so back to the Asian longhorn beetle. So anyway, there's specialty. So, you know, Bill and I lean on each other. We lean on Bill's staff, and the staff leans on all the people coming and going. So, you know, you have just this library of information because all of the green industry people are going in and out of there talking to Bill's guys about stuff. So, you know, you get the benefit of, you know, a great staff. So check out Possums, whether it's pest control or disease or plant health or fertility or organic approaches to solving some of your problems or fertilizer. Please fertilize your stuff.
7: Yeah.
8: But check out Possums.
7: And that's the first step. I mean, cultural things, fertilizer, water, and all like that. I mean, that can save you a lot on the fungus side and the other things. Just like the healthy tree. The tree plant, 723-6032. Good call. 723-6032.
8: And hey,
7: tree clinic.
8: Hope things are growing good for you.
7: And I hope they call you, you know, because it could do like a fire pit. You could do irrigation, lighting.
8: We could do hazardous tree assessments just to make sure your trees are safe.
7: And keep that insurance company at bay. This is the Big Talker. It's WTMA.
8: Da-da-da-da.

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1: From ABC News, I'm Chuck Severson. The U.S. military says it attacked three Iranian oil tankers today after U.S. Navy warships were targeted with missiles. The U.S. says two tankers were permanently disabled and the third destroyed. This days after the president and vice president said the Iran war wasn't really a war, just that there are flare-ups, in VP Vance's words, President Trump yesterday.
2: I call it a military conflict because it's small potatoes for us. It's not a big thing.
3: Democratic Senate Minority Leader Chuck Schumer writing, small potatoes, tell that to the families of the 18 troops we've lost, the hundreds of wounded service members. Democratic Senator Mark Kelly, a combat veteran, posting on social media, this whole war is just a game to Trump.
1: ABC News senior political correspondent Rachel Scott. U.S. diplomat Steve Witkoff and President Trump's son-in-law Jared Kushner have arrived in Moscow for talks to try to end the Russia-Ukraine war. Ukraine's president says while the Americans are in Moscow, his nation will not attack Russia. And Russia saying if Witkoff and Kushner next visit Ukraine, it will not attack. Hurricane Lowell not expected to hit Hawaii, but to send big waves and rain. Other big storms expected near the island, says ABC News forecaster Samara Theodore.
4: This is truly a magnificent storm to look at on a map. We also have Karina and Marie. So there are three storms. It is very active out there, and this is the strongest one. It already hit Cat 5. It's down in Cat 4, and it could hit Cat 5 again.
1: That Cat 5 jargon means top winds 157 miles an hour or higher. 10 days after the Nepal floods, a woman was pulled out of a flood-damaged house. While the prime minister's office says a man was dug out alive from a hydropower tunnel. A Kennedy Center statement says a chunk of the ceiling fell yesterday afternoon amid heavy rain. Nobody hurt, but debris and dust were spread across the red carpet. Statement says it's an example of why repairs are needed. That effort is being challenged in federal court. You're listening to ABC News.
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1: Convicted Philadelphia labor leader John Dougherty has been released from prison after President Trump granted a commutation of his sentence. His attorney.
7: This was an act of humanity. This was not an act of legality. This was an act by the President of the United States of compassion for someone whose wife is in desperate need of care.
1: Dougherty was serving a 6-year sentence for bribing a Philadelphia city council member and stealing nearly $600,000 from the union. After a tropical storm, a mudslide has killed one person, left several of his missing, and damaging houses in eastern China. Surveillance video of an animal attack in a parking lot has gone viral, but the victim, Zach Howard in Lebanon, New Hampshire, isn't sure what bit him.
8: Just it looked with the tail, and it kind of had that orange underbelly. Like, it was 100% a fox in my mind.
1: Lieutenant James Nealon with New Hampshire Fish and Game.
9: We've been here fairly regularly throughout the week, trying to hopefully run into the creature and see if we can figure out what it is for sure.
1: Howard lost no blood but has had rabies shots since. Her home state, Tennessee, remembered Dolly Parton and her music yesterday, not with a somber memorial but a festive parade in Knoxville. One of the organizers, C.J. McCullough.
10: She was beautiful. She was wonderful. She was the moment. We miss her.
1: The parade included music, dancing, and puppets in Dolly Parton's likeness. Chuck Severson, ABC News.
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16: Hello there. 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You can just have a phone conversation with them about your retirement. 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And Adam, I'm so excited to get started with you today. You say you already have a bunch of thoughts going on in that mind of yours of what you want to talk about today.
17: Yeah, I have a lot of thoughts going on in my head, Luann, and probably about 90% of them have no business being aired on the radio, but about 10% of them we kind of squeeze out, we dilute them into something that resembles a financial infomercial somehow. I tell you what I'm negligent of sometimes. I'm negligent of a lot of stuff, let's be clear. But sometimes I neglect to realize kind of the catbird seat that I sit in. I think we all do this to a certain degree. Whatever our profession is, you are on the bleeding edge of some sort of leading or lagging indicator, more likely a leading indicator. Okay, so a leading indicator is a pattern of information which can be utilized to predict what's going to happen in the future, right? So one of the greatest leading indicators, they call it the dry cleaning index, right? Now, what's the dry cleaning index? Ask your dry cleaner how business is. And if the dry cleaner goes, oh man, it's slow as can be, no one's getting their suits pressed, that's a pretty telltale sign that we are not going to experience robust growth in the country's GDP, right? That means people are not getting all gussied up for a sales call or a job interview, or, you know, they're sending it in at the office and not putting a suit on like I am wearing right now, mind you. They're, you know, dressing slovenly. And prototypically, John Fetterman, and just about every single person under the age of 30, when you dress slovenly, you're putting a billboard out to the rest of humanity that I'm not a serious person. I'm going to treat your money, your service, your product from me with a similar slovenly vibe that I'm putting out to the rest of the world. So, you know, all of our advisors wear jackets. And sometimes, like especially in the heart of COVID when everyone was doing business online wearing t-shirts, there would be like, hey, what are we doing here wearing jackets while we sit in COVID Zoom calls? By the way, we worked through, like, I don't think we missed a single day of work through COVID. I had a bunch of lunatics running around me. They're like, can I just work in the office? Like, I don't want to be at home. I was like, yes, I'll be there.
16: Yeah.
17: Let's cough on each other. Let's go. Herd immunity. Imagine if I were to say that in the heart of COVID. If I were to be like, yeah, let's cough on each other, herd immunity.
16: Yeah. Oh, my.
17: What would have happened to me? Like, my Facebook profile has already been shadow banned. I've been kicked off of Twitter. I can't post anything on Twitter. Even now, even with Elon Musk owning it, I need to, like, just get rid of my profile and reestablish
16: it. Yes,
17: yes. Just to start fresh, because they've, like, they've put little like, warnings on my profile, you know? Little God-fearing, flag-waving family man of four. You know, he's a white nationalist, domestic terrorist all of a sudden in the eyes of Silicon Valley. So anyways, you know, people will be like, oh, you know, everyone's kind of slumming it up and dressing down. What do you say we do that too? And I go, no, our clients deserve to work with someone who's buttoned up, who looks the part, who cares about their appearance, because you're helping them with their life savings. They deserve attention to detail. They deserve your full presence. And here's the other thing about getting all gussied up, Luann. I know people who work from home and they go, I don't like work at my optimal level unless I take a shower, I shave, I tuck my shirt in. You know, how you do anything is how you do everything. Mm-hmm. It's one of the things we say at the office all the time. How you do anything is how you do everything. So if I walk by your desk and there's crap everywhere, and an open bag of Doritos, and paperwork on your desk has dog ears on it, I know that you're probably not dealing with clients to the degree in which I would want you to deal with them. Crisp, organized, precise. And if you think it's cute to work in a disheveled workspace, I think it's cute to tell you that you need to go work someplace else. I sound like a real hard... But the reality is everyone walks all over me around here. Sounds good in my head, though. You know, it sounds really good in my head when I march around with these bombastic thoughts. So anyways, we're talking about leading indicators. And as I said earlier, I sit in the catbird seat because I get to hear Main Street investor temperament on a day-by-day basis. Every single waking hour of my life, I'm checking email. I'm getting emails from clients, and they're telling me their random musings about the market. I'm visiting with prospects, and prospects are airing their grievances with their current advisor, talking about where they see the capital markets headed in the near future. And because it's become so humdrum, and because we do it all day long, sometimes I think we're negligent in taking a 10,000-foot view and going, okay, here is what people think, and then taking that information and then using it as inputs into what you think will happen with the markets. Now, here's something that we know about the human condition, mankind, Main Street investors. You're going to hate to hear it. Main Street investors love to buy high and sell low. And if you know how that little saying is supposed to go, that's the wrong way. Supposed to buy low and sell high. That's how you make a profit. Main Street investors, on the other hand, like to jump on trends when they're in the eighth or ninth inning. And then when they feel a little pain and misery, they click the sell button and lock in the loss. So here we are right now. Overwhelmingly, what I'm hearing from Main Street investors is... the market is hot to trot. It's just going to keep going up and to the right. And look no further than, you know, the Anthropic IPO and the OpenAI IPO, ChatGPT. And what about SpaceX and AI and semiconductors? And look at NVIDIA's most recent blistering quarter and see number go up and to the right. That's what we're hearing. We had an advisor meeting yesterday about this. And I said, hey, y'all, you guys been doing this long enough, right? Like, you remember, like, it seems like everyone was telling us to put Bitcoin in their portfolio when it was $120 a coin. you know, now it's, you know, pushing 80, which isn't to say we don't believe in Bitcoin, but there's something to be said about when we start getting the emails. I swear, when gold hit its top, I got 10 emails saying, hey, Adam, I want to buy more gold. And I'm like, you own gold. You're good. Now is not the time to buy it. If anything, we should be selling the gold you own. When Bitcoin was 120, we should have been selling your Bitcoin, not buying more. Okay? And we're hearing overwhelmingly from people that they want more risk. They want more AI. They want more semiconductors. They want more market exposure. And I'm here to tell you that it pays to be a contrarian as a professional investor. Literally, there are hedge funds where their entire proxy is, I'm going to do the opposite of what the general public is doing. And it lends itself to wonderful performance. You know, Robinhood, which, you know, their investor base are mainly adult men living in their parents' basement. Not for like the sophisticated investors amongst us. It's for like young guys buying meme coins. And then every now and again, they'll buy some like triple leveraged ETF and

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1: So I'm here to tell you that overwhelmingly, Main Street investors are bullish. What does that mean you should be? You should probably be a little bearish, y'all. You should probably be taking some of your gains off the table. The market has been up 5 months in a row. 5 months in a row. Okay, it's just commonsensical. Let's just pretend we're sitting at a roulette wheel. Now, as someone who's trained in game theory, this is actually a really bad analogy. But if the number hits black 5 times in a row, what are you doing, Luann?
2: I guess, what, red?
1: There you go. Way that came out. That tells us all. That tells all retiree all listeners that Luann has not spent a lot of time in a casino.
2: Exactly.
1: And that's a good thing.
2: Yeah, yeah.
1: You know, if you said purple or something, I'd be like, well, yeah. Let's move on to the next topic.
2: That'd be bad.
1: So if the market just goes up 5 months in a row, it's like, okay, we're going to take a breather here. Not to mention, what's the old Mark Twain quote? Mark Twain said, October is a particularly dangerous month in the stock market.
2: And?
1: Other dangerous months are January, February, March, April, May, June, July. You know. So I'm here to tell you that, you know, as I wet my finger and stick it in the air, and I stick it in the air having, you know, spoke to 20, 30, 40 investors each and every week, people who actually have money, people who follow the ticker tape, and overwhelmingly, most of them are somewhat bullish. That is an indicator to me that we should pump the brakes and be a little bit more cautious. So that's what we talked about in our advisor meeting. I'm going to give my name and number out. If there's anything that I just said that resonated with you, our claim to fame is we do it all, y'all. So we could, of course, help you with your investments. You can't swing a dead cat in Myrtle Beach, Charleston, or Bluffton without bumping into a guy who can sell you an annuity and help you with your investments. Those people walk amongst us. But what makes us so darn different is we built what's called a family office for the mass affluent. So we have a tax preparation team who works under our roof. And they're going to show you every single credit and deduction and forward-looking strategy that you might employ. Employ.
2: Now you're asking me.
1: I don't know. You know, Luann and Adam, wordsmiths, you know? So every strategy that you might employ, they'll walk you through. And then they'll actually put the numbers in the boxes and sign your return. We have an estate planner on staff. He could put together a will or a trust. Did you know we work at this AI estate planning apparatus? Whereas if you got no money and you don't need an estate plan with any wrinkles in it, you got a pretty straightforward life, 2.5 kids, live in a white picket fence, everyone gets along, first marriage, no special needs, no substance abuse. You just want a cheap estate planning document? You could do that for free with us. Let me be abundantly clear right now. Every single one of you who's getting ready to call me, who doesn't work with my firm, works with some other financial advisor, and is like, yeah, I want the free will and the free trust from you. No, that's not how it works. Not how it works. I'm becoming more brazen on this front, Luann. When I started this company, I would just like, hey, you have a pulse and you want to give me the time of day? Like, please, I'll do dog tricks for you. I'll literally crawl into your house. Now it's like, you know, You want to work with what my mother calls the best, which I believe is the best in all of coastal South Carolina. Like, I don't have to suffer the weird relationship you got with the golfing buddy who runs an inferior practice and like is working banker's hours and like sending it in, or your unwillingness to not want to have a difficult conversation with your financial advisor in New Jersey. Even though same deal there, like he's sending it in. And I get it. He's gregarious. He's nice. Heck, he might have went to your kid's wedding. But, you know, we don't work for free. And the longer I do this and the more impact we have on the community, the more I'm like, yeah, because free advice is the most expensive advice you'll ever receive. Now, let me tell you about our free offer. That was a joke, Luann.
2: I know, I got it.
1: Give me a laugh track or something. You got something?

0: 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At least when I'm a hypocrite in, you know, doing things like this, I laugh at myself. Not like politicians, you know? They just, like, march it out there like it's fact. And I never said that. Oh, God. Don't go. I'm not going there. I'm not going down that rabbit hole. So here's what our process looks like. I wrote three books, but we only marched two of them out there. One of them we put out to pasture. One of the books is called Retire, Y'all, Your Guide to Retiring in the State of South Carolina. It's the first and only book ever penned about retiring in the great state of South Carolina. I might as well just write the book about Georgia and North Carolina, too, because we have lots of clients in both of those states. We have clients in about 35 states, so we can work with you all across the country. I wrote this new book that just came out. It's called, what is it called? Spend Your Money, Y'all. Here it is right here. Spend Your Money, Y'all. Don't be the wealthiest person in the cemetery. So I believe the biggest challenge retirees face today, in particular talk radio retirees, God-fearing, flag-waving conservative retirees, is they follow the news. If it bleeds, it leads. They're worried about stuff. They're worried about inflation. They're worried about healthcare costs. They're worried about the stock market crashing. They're worried about interest rates. They're worried about being a burden to their kids. They want to help their kids. Their church is against the ropes. Like they've got their finger on the pulse of the financial realities of the world. Okay. Unlike our liberal friends who are just promenading around, prancing around, dissecting what it means to be a man and a woman. So conservative people worry about the future. And because of that, it leads them to peck at their monies like chickens. They don't allow their money to bless them on a month-by-month basis to the degree to which they should be. They don't set up systems with their money where their dividends and their RMD and their interest payments and income flows from their investment accounts into their bank account. And once it hits their bank account, they have full permission and confidence to spend it, give it away, blow it, or even save it. It's a crazy approach, right? You spend your entire life, I'm seeing it right now with a four-year-old daughter. She's saving some of her money at 4 years old. So she's going to keep doing that for another 60 years, Luann.
1: No.
0: 60 years. And then someone's going to go, okay, hey, Mary Kate, time for you to spend all that money you've been saving.
1: Oh, dear.
0: Is that normal?
1: No.
0: It's like something out of Twilight Zone. You know, like, oh, hey, you save for 60 years and then you spend it. So naturally, that's not a normal phenomenon and it doesn't feel right psychologically. So people peck at their money. They don't allow their money to bless them. So I wrote this book, Spend Your Money, Y'all. And the purpose of the book is like, hey, there's a mindset. There is tactical things that you should do with your accounts and your ACH instructions and even the bank account you utilize. And how do you invest your IRA compared to your Roth IRA? Where do you pull the money from? Because naturally what happens is when you start telling people to spend their money, literally the chapters in my book is, but what about taxes? What about my children? What if I get sick? What if I want to leave a legacy? How much should I be pulling out? Like, these are all the questions that people have before they actually begin utilizing their money. So we wrote this book. 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Y'all, for all my Yankee brethren, is spelled Y-A-L-L. And for all of those that are American by birth but Southern by the grace of God, the internet doesn't understand apostrophes. So it's retireyall.com. Also, for all my Yankee brethren, I don't care that you moved here from New York. I should write a song. We don't care that you moved here from Ohio or New Jersey or Connecticut or New York. None of us care. Settle on into the low country or the Grand Strand. Have yourself some shrimp and grits. Don't care about bagels or pizza. Guilty pleasure, Luann. I like a show tune. And I think every one of our listeners just heard that. I have two guilty pleasures with my music. I like white guys singing reggae music every now and again. Every now and again. Every now and again. And I also like a show tune. So anyways, many people just change the dial. Not manly admissions right there.
1: I was kind of surprised it sounded like a show tune. I'm like, wow, okay.
0: I grew up on Broadway.
1: Yeah.
0: I grew up going to Broadway. My sister, who now votes with her left hand and isn't talking to me because I said work from home is not a way to reach excellent, optimal outcomes. And my parents used to take me to Broadway all the time. I've seen them all.
1: Wow.
0: So anyways, I should write a Broadway play that airs in South Carolina, and it's called, know what we'll call it? We'll call it Damn Yankees.
1: There you go.
0: There already is a Broadway show called Damn Yankees.
1: You have to change it a little bit.
0: Yeah, and but it'll be about, we really do not care that you moved here from New York. I promise you. I promise you. I'm sure it was great up there. I'm from Connecticut. I could say this. Look, you're amongst friends. But when I moved here, I was shocked at the degree of hospitality and openness that this state accepted me with, right? I thought my first year in South Carolina, I would only do business with these fast-talking Yankees because they would want to work with, like, you know, someone who didn't speak Bubba, you know, because the whole stereotype, like, if you speak with a drawl, you must be less intelligent, right? Like, we've already destroyed that stereotype because people who speak with a New York accent have elected Chuck Schumer, Alexandria Ocasio-Cortez, Kathy Hochul. Who are the smart ones here, y'all? With all due respect, like, we're going to march Darlene Graham up there against this lunatic. Don't get me going on politics. Don't even get me going. But anyways, I wrote these books. We give them away for free. And here's my hope. Here's my capitalist pig utopian dream with the books. We want to get them in your hand, knowing that a few of you won't even read them. They'll just sit in a pile. You like free stuff. You steal all the soap and the shampoo and conditioner from hotels. I know you people. My mother was one of you people. My wife is turning into one of these people too. She doesn't use all the stuff. She uses like fancy stuff, but she gives it to me. I got to use the.
1: Here you go.
0: Yeah. So I get it. Some of you aren't going to read it, but a few of you are going to get the book, Retire Y'all, Your Guide to Retiring in the State of South Carolina, or Spend Your Money, Y'all, Don't Be the Wealthiest Person in a Cemetery. You're going to get one of these books and you're going to take a little nugget or two of wisdom from it. And you're going to go, man, I haven't looked at my money like this before. This guy's onto something. I like the idea of getting my investments, my taxes, and my estate planning done all under one roof. And we can help you with your healthcare. That in and of itself should be why you kick my company's tires. But we want to make it as friction-free as possible. We want you to be able to kick our tires from afar. We're not going to force you to come into our office and go through some sales pitch. We want to get you a book. You can read it. You can have a better understanding of our worldview, how we see the capital markets, how we think retirees should be positioned. Then someone from my office goes, hey, what'd you think about the book? Anything in there pique your interest? Would you like to begin our planning process? Here's another thing. You don't have to read the book to begin our planning process. Some of you are like, Adam, I like the show tune you sang. I want to begin your planning process because I've always thought of myself as someone who wanted to have their life savings under management by a guy who writes show tunes about how he doesn't want Yankees to move to the South, even though he is a Yankee and he is one of the people who moved here from the Northeast to the South.
1: Yes.
0: So some of you are probably like, yeah, that was it. That bit right there did it for me. I'm all on it. I'm a current financial partners guy now, or girl. So you don't have to read the book. You could just begin our planning process. What does beginning the planning process look like? Ooh, there's more. Tell me. It's a 15-minute phone call, y'all. 15 minutes out of your busy life. Now, let me tell you why we do a 15-minute phone call. Because the infancy of this company, it was just me and my wife and dog. And I was the guy doing all the 15-minute phone calls. And the reason I said, hey, can we do 15-minute phone calls? Because if you schedule an hour and a half with someone, even if they have no money at all, or they're deranged, I've visited face-to-face, knee-to-knee with a couple lunatics, y'all. I've stared crazy in the face. I do it every morning when I shave, but I stared actual crazy in the face. And I'm like, oh, no. I need to sit in here for an hour and a half.
1: Oh.
0: So I said, how can we cut to the chase? Because some people don't need our help. They need Dave Ramsey's help. Some people need the help of a good psychiatrist. Some people are like, hey, man, I'm pretty set in my ways. I don't want to schedule an hour and a half with you, but I do want to kick your tires because you said a couple things that piqued my interest. Answer this question for me. So my mindset is let's get to the point as quickly as possible. Let's cut to the chase. Let's stop all the fluff. And the way we do that is with a quick 15-minute phone call. My intention, or our office's intention on that 15-minute phone call, is not to give out a bunch of financial advice on a 15-minute phone call. Now, certainly we can answer questions for you. How do you get paid? Do you operate as fiduciaries? How, like, you know, the same old questions, the 10 questions that ChatGPT came up with. What do you think? You're going to come up with 10 questions from ChatGPT that we don't know how to answer perfectly, y'all? Like, you know, like this game that we're playing, like, gotcha. Here's my objection. Gotcha. Oh, haven't heard that one before. You know, I was telling Claire this the other day, like we were dealing with some service provider and I was like, of course they're going to answer it that way. Like if they are, but you're always shocked though, nonetheless, by the ineptitude of humanity. Cause every now and again, you're like, hey man, like, all you needed to do was a Google search as to like, what are the 10 most important things people care about when installing a new HVAC system? And if you just get those 10 down, you're 90% better than the rest of your profession. But nonetheless, many people just don't elect to do that. Take it that one extra step. So we schedule a 15-minute phone call. Our hope is to gather all the peripheral information that we need to begin piecing together a living, breathing, written retirement plan, a measuring stick that you can use for the rest of your life. Because that's what retirement planning is. It's not a bundle of paperwork. It's not a pie chart. It's a living, breathing document that you update and lean into for the rest of your life. And here's my crazy thought. That document, that measuring stick, is not... Its goal shouldn't be to die with a lot of money. The goal should be, can I spend more? And if I spend more, how much will I have when I'm 100? And if you look at that document, you go, holy crap, I can retire sooner. I could spend an extra $2,000-$3,000 extra per month. And my spoiled rotten kids are still going to inherit $500,000 equity in the house. I'm telling you, y'all. Math with pessimistic assumptions is what built this business. It's what's turned it from me and my wife and my dog to four offices and a team full of killers and can't even turn your blender on over the course of the weekend and hear me on the radio. Luann, we just did this big TV deal too.
1: Oh.
0: So you're going to have to see my ugly face to hear my high-pitched Yankee voice. And see my ugly face.
1: Ooh, tell us about it. What'd you do?
0: We're just going to do Retire Y'all TV.
1: Oh, you're going to.
0: Right now I'm doing these little two-minute look live bits, and I hate it because it's like, you know, people really want to see my personality blossom, you know?
1: Heck yeah.
0: You know, this personality of mine, it's
1: show
0: like
1: it off.
0: That of a dead moth. But they want to see it on TV, too. They want to see. So it's going to be a 30-minute show. And you're not going to be able to avoid me in the Grand Strand of the low country without, you know.
1: Good.
0: Not a week passes where someone doesn't send an email like, I hate your guts. And it's like, aha, wait till you see my guts. Oh, well, I guess this is what happens when you have no hobbies and four kids. Like, you're just like, okay, I guess I'm just going to keep doing this forever. All right, I got to take a break. Look at the time.
1: Oh,
0: Luann.
1: Boy, look at it.
0: Look at the time. I can't do this on TV.
1: No,
0: that
1: would
0: have been a 30-minute TV show right there.
1: You can't.
0: If I was on TV, I would have. I had no idea I was going to sing a show tune on today's radio show. I guess with TV, you got to be a little more scripted, but.
1: But I do. I could see you break out with a cane and a top hat.
0: Yeah. I was going to say minstrel, but you can't say that out loud. That's inappropriate. Yeah, just be quiet, Luann. Don't even chime in on that. That was a whole thing. Vaudeville, you know. I took a class in college called Silent Comedy, which should go to show you how unimportant college is That literally a 18-year-old child who wanted to get a job in the finance industry was forced to take a class called silent comedy.
1: Really?
0: I also took fashion when I studied abroad in London.
1: Okay.
0: And had to do a project on Marks and Spencer's underwear.
1: Wow.
0: And I also took a keyboarding class. Hmm. And now I know why my dad is bald. You know, like, I send my kids to a school where it's $40,000 a year. Luckily, I had a big scholarship because I'm Native American.
1: Are you?
0: I have one drop of Native American blood in me.
1: Oh, my.
0: Yeah. So I'm like Elizabeth Warren, but yeah, actually Native American. You know, Elizabeth Warren, if she eats a quarter pounder, she is more quarter pounder than she is a Native American. That's mathematically correct. Look it up. They actually released her genetics.
1: Ooh.
0: And you can make an assumption as to how much she weighs. And if she eats a quarter pounder cheeseburger, she's more cheeseburger than Native American. Unlike me. Like, I'm just, you know, I'm 1/8 savage. I'm gonna start calling the Native American savages because I am one. You know, I'm entitled to do this.
1: Oh, dear. I don't think that's a good idea.
0: And let me tell you another thing about being 1/8 Native American. I am not in the least bit offended by the Washington Redskins, the Cleveland Indians. The Atlanta Braves don't give a rip. They're still doing like the whoa, which makes my heart smile. You know, they're like, we're not canceling that.
1: Chiefs,
0: We were too good in the 90s. The Chiefs.
1: Yep.
0: So anyways, I'm not offended by any of it. So I feel like I speak for my people. Cherokee people. All right, I got to take a darn break. 843-300-1182. 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The other side of the break, I'll actually talk about financial matters. You're going to want to stay tuned.
1: All right, we'll be right back with more from Adam. This is Retire Y'all Radio.
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4: Recently, a song came out by For King and Country called What Are We Waiting For? The words I want to focus on today are not from Scripture, but I think it's an important lesson. The words are, what are we waiting for? What are we waiting for? Why are we wasting all this time like someone is making more? What are we praying for? What are we saving for? What if we could be the light that no one could ignore? This verse in this song, I think, is incredibly impactful to think and challenge myself to, what are we waiting for? There's always this element within planning where we're forward thinking, which is incredibly invaluable, but we also need to understand the here and now. You know, there's an element of micro versus macro planning. What are we doing now to prepare for the future? But it's a real question to those that I sit with to ask them, what are you waiting for? I hear it all the time, like I'm waiting to turn 70 to retire. I'm waiting for this. I want this to happen. But what are we doing right now? What is the impact we're leaving right now? What if we could be the light that no one could ignore at this stage of the game? We all leave behind a legacy and we all have a circle of influence, whether we're married, single, kids, grandkids, doesn't matter. So what is it that you want to instill in those around you? What is the light that you're giving off? Is it bright? Is it full of love and joy? Or is it dark and full of resentment and anger towards politics or whatever the heck is outside our window or out our door, the weather? Think about that for yourself, as I often think about it for myself and challenge myself. What are we waiting for? What if we could be the light right now that no one could ignore for somebody? So my challenge to you is to go out and be that light to someone today and not wait.
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1: Hi there. So happy to have you with us. I'm Lou Ann Fulmer with Adam Curran, and you're getting a lot of great information from Adam. Adam, let's continue with the leading indicators.
0: Yeah, so somewhere within the mess of that first segment, I talked about how I'm in the catbird seat to gauge investor temperament. And right now, overwhelmingly, investors are very bullish. And I don't think that's a very good leading indicator for the actual direction of the stock market. Because Main Street investors have a very rich history of buying high and selling low. They have a tendency to make bubbles bigger before they pop. So, you know, the time to be bullish, the old Buffett quote, be greedy when others are fearful, fearful when others are greedy. People are getting greedy, I'm here to tell you. Be a very good time to be a little fearful. Market's gone up 5 months in a row. Now, here's the thing. I wrote a book called Spend Your Money, Y'all. Like, if you didn't know me from Adam, you would think I'm like prosperity gospel, Joel Osteen, this is my Bible. I will, like, you know, just trust in God and you can have a Ferrari too. No, that's not what I'm here to tell you. I'm not telling you that you should just spend money aimlessly. And then the other thing that you might think is like, boy, he's a real cowboy telling me to spend my money. I bet you his investment recommendations are just as aggressive. They're not cautious. Quite the contrary. If there's anything my little rinky-dink firm could be accused of is, and I'll take this all day long, we're conservative to a flaw. Like our portfolios we design for people, I don't care if you leave me because you go, hey, man, you're just being way too cautious. I know my audience. And I'm also old enough to have gone through some very gut-wrenching market conditions. And I, like you, am worried about $40 trillion in debt. The fact that Scott Bessent just had to throw $1 trillion into the bond markets and the rest of the world is pricing our debt in a very, non-prosperous way. Now, I, like you, am worried about all that is going on. The point of doing math should be this. Like when we put together a retirement plan for someone, the analogy I always used to use, I might as well march it out there again. I'm like an old band that had like a one-hit wonder band. And it's like, okay, time to play that one, that little ditty that everyone's here to hear me play. That's got to be depressing, you know? But do you think, give me an example of just like a one-hit wonder band.
1: Oh my gosh, there's a bunch of them. But, you know, me and names of bands, I'm not good
0: with Iron
1: them.
0: Butterfly has to play Indigata Da Vida, which is like a 15-minute song, by the way.
1: Yeah, it is. Yeah.
0: And they're like, all right, time to play Indigata Da Vida, y'all. Do you think everyone in the band gets juiced for that? Like, heck yeah, this is it. Or are they just like, not again?
1: Probably not again.
0: Can we play some of our new stuff? In the audience, imagine if Iron Butterfly was like, hey, can we play? Hey, y'all, we're going to play some of our new stuff. The audience would just be like, ugh. You know, my mom and dad went to go see Stevie Wonder.
1: Aww.
0: And the first thing Stevie Wonder said
1: what?
0: When he got on the stage is he went, Can you turn the lights down? I can't see anything up here.
1: Of course. Of course.
0: Like, that came off the top of my head. This is like, I'm just born with this wit. No, the first thing he said was, I know you came here to hear Signed, Sealed, Delivered, but I'm going to play all my new stuff tonight. I can hear my dad cursing under his breath.
1: No, you're like, no, I want to hear
0: and
1: the old stuff.
0: He brought this like young 20-year-old girl on, and they were like playing off each other, and you know, here my mom and my dad are. They like, you know, probably took a second mortgage out on their house to buy the tickets so Stevie Wonder can play his new stuff.
1: No.
0: So anyways, let me play one of my old hits that everyone seems to like. When you go to IHOP or Waffle House or Cracker Barrel, Cracker Barrel has the pegs, unless that woke woman got rid of those. Remember when the woke woman was trying to refresh Cracker Barrel's brand?
1: She took everything down from the walls. Yeah.
0: But, you know, your kids get a placemat with like a cup of crayons, right? And on that placemat, they'll typically be some sort of maze. And you've got to go through all the loops and the dead ends and try to find yourself to the middle where there's a treasure chest or something, right? You know what I'm saying?
1: Yeah.
0: So we like in retirement planning to solving one of those mazes or one of those puzzles. What's the best way to solve that thing?
1: Go backwards.
0: You start from the end and you work your way back in reverse. That ensures you don't run into a dead end. Right? It ensures you go to the promised land, which would be the beginning. So we do the same thing with investing and retirement plans. We go, instead of me going, I'm God's gift to Wall Street. I know where the markets are going. Forget about PE ratios being through the roof. We've got another 3 years of hot, red hot markets. The market is not going to take a breather. Forget about the Strait of Hormuz. Forget about interest rates. Forget about the $40 trillion. I have my finger on the pulse of Lower Manhattan. I know where the market's going. So instead of having that mindset, you go, what is the rate of return that you need to make on your money, which would cause you to have more dependable, spendable income flowing to your bank account on a month-by-month basis than you could spend in two lifetimes, which would cause you to have hundreds of thousands of dollars that you're going to leave your kids, give you a tremendous amount of confidence to spend money and not feel like you're selling your future self up a creek. So instead of pretending you're an oracle and you know where the market's headed, you take the mindset of what is the minimum rate of return that this individual needs to make? And more often than not, y'all, most of the families that we get to help, they can retire sooner. They can have more money hitting them on the head on a month-by-month basis that they could use to spoiled grandkids, blow on plastic crap, or just give them a little extra financial peace. So then you come to the conclusion, you go, okay, this guy makes 6% per year. They're going to be A-okay. They're going to have more money they could spend in two lifetimes. Tell me why again we're trying to make 8 or 9. Tell me why again we need to, you know, have this overweight position in AI names. Which isn't to say that every single one of our clients has plenty of AI exposure. They have plenty of growth stocks in their portfolio. But when you start looking at your wealth mathematically, and your North Star is not rate of return, but instead happiness and financial peace and creating experiences with the people you love. Let me say that again. The North Star of life is not your internal rate of return on your portfolio. It should be the experiences you create with the people you love. It should be the financial peace that you have in your soul. And it should be you and your spouse's happiness. And this is when people start accusing me of being Joel Osteen. I like Joel Osteen. Some people don't like him. Do you like him?
1: He's okay. He's okay.
0: You're a little bit more of a like a scripture wonk than me. Like you're right? Is that fair to say?
1: I just don't like the way he promises prosperity, you know.
0: Okay.
1: That's not really the goal in life, really.
0: You know, he's telling people to find a local church and read a Bible.
1: That's good. That's good.
0: Net,
1: that part's
0: net,
1: good.
0: Good. You know, Christians are some of the most judgmental people. Luann just proved it to all of us. Christians are always just judging, like, well, that's not rooted in the scripture. Like, come on, you know.
1: Well, you know, don't be misleading.
0: What is the alternative? They're watching Love Island.
1: Don't be misleading.
0: I'm kidding. I just wanted to pick on you a little bit.
1: I know.
0: All right. If there's anything I said outside of my, like, just jab at Luann, which, you know, you're a much more likable person than me. Just walk around with my wife and I, and when you walk around society, I like that, Luann. Hey, are you the guy from the radio? Yeah, that's me. That's me. I'm the guy. Look at me. You want to take a picture? You want an autograph? Yeah, I like that, Luann. Okay, yeah, she's all right, I guess.
1: Oh, my goodness.
0: All right, y'all. Call me up. Get my books in the mail. We do it all, y'all. We can help you with your investments, of course. I think I made that abundantly clear. We also have a tax preparation team, so we can do your taxes for you. We also have an estate planner on staff, so we can put together a will and a trust for you. We have healthcare professionals who work with us, so if you're under the age of 65, we'll show you how to game Obamacare. If you're over 65, how does Medicare work? Do I need an Advantage plan? Do I need a supplement? What about long-term care? We do it all, y'all. Let me be very clear. Can't call my office and go, I just want my taxes done. I don't want to work with your investment people. I don't want to work with your estate planning people. I just want my taxes. No, you pay the ticket and you ride the ride. You work with our firm. We just do it all for you. Now, if you got a tax person you like, you're welcome to continue working with them. You already got an estate plan made. That's fine. You don't need to create a new one. We're not manufacturing work here. But I think what we're doing here is better. I think it's different. And I think you would be crazy not to come kick our tires. One of the ways you could kick my tires is if you call my office up or visit our website, get one of my books in the mail. I wrote two books. One of them is called Retire Y'all, Your Guide to Retiring in the State of South Carolina. We give the darn thing away for free. 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I'm going to talk about the holy grail of investing. 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
1: Hey there, Luann Fulmer here with Adam Curran, wrapping up our show and Holy Grail of Investing. Tell us about it.
0: I just teased the last segment. I don't have anything prophetic to say.
1: Oh, come on.
0: Yeah, I shouldn't do that. But, you know, I wanted people to stick out through the commercial break for my last 3 minutes. I kid you not, though. I mean, the holy grail of investing is investments that zig when the market zags. Buffett's got a great quote. You're not properly diversified unless you own a few things you don't like looking at in your portfolio. Sometimes people will come into my office and look at their portfolio and they'll go, Adam, this one's doing good. This one's doing good, but this one's not doing good. Why don't you get rid of the thing that's not doing good? And when we design portfolios for people, we're okay if a couple things are kind of laggards because we know when everyone runs for the exit and the markets get choppy, those things are going to act as buoys. They're going to prop the portfolio up. And a good investment manager's job, you know, is to smooth out the ride. is to make retirement as peaceful as possible, knowing you're dealing with a bipolar, crazy market. There's going to be chop along the way, but you want to own some investments that zig when the market zags. So my advice to everyone is own some boring stuff right about now. I led the show off. I talked about how overwhelmingly the people that we're talking about are tremendously bullish. They're telling me I want more market exposure, C number go up and to the right. The market's going to keep rolling. I want more market exposure. Market's been up 5 months in a row. Those are all indicators to me that as a firm, we should be pumping the brakes. We should be a little bit more cautious. We should be a little bit more conservative. And I think that's the posture that y'all should be taking right now. Now, am I calling for a 2008-esque crash? No, I'm not. I think there's been so much CapEx spending that the market is going to be clear skies ahead. But I'm also telling you to do a little bit of math. That being, what is the rate of return that you need to make on your money? Or are we just throwing darts trying to find good investments? Or are we investing with purpose? Do we have a living, breathing document that gives us permission to spend our money? Should some of my money be designed tortoise in the hair? Should I own some tortoises? Anyways, y'all, my time is up. Come kick my company's tires. 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Or spend your money, y'all. 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
7: 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Curran Financial Partners is not permitted to offer, and no statement made during this show shall constitute tax or legal advice. 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
9: From ABC News, I'm Mike Tabusky. Three Iranian oil tankers were struck by American forces today, according to U.S. Central Command, which says it's a response to Iran's Revolutionary Guard Corps launching ballistic missiles at American aircraft carriers and destroyers. Meanwhile, there's new reaction to President Trump calling this conflict in Iran small potatoes. ABC News senior political correspondent Rachel Scott.
10: Democratic Senate Minority Leader Chuck Schumer writing, small potatoes, tell that to the families of the 18 troops we've lost, the hundreds of wounded service members. Democratic Senator Mark Kelly, a combat veteran, posting on social media, this whole war is just a game to Trump.
9: American negotiators are in Russia this weekend, meeting with top officials there about the war in Ukraine. ABC's Patrick Reivel has more.
11: President Trump's special envoy, Steve Witkoff, and his son-in-law, Jared Kushner, are in Moscow today, again trying to persuade Vladimir Putin to end his war in Ukraine. But there's little expectation that this time will be more successful. Russia has intensified bombing Kyiv since the director of the CIA made a rare trip to Moscow last week, also urging Putin to negotiate. All signs suggest for now that Putin still believes he can win the war by further escalating it. Witkoff and Kushner next may visit Kyiv, which would be the first time they have done so.
9: Both Moscow and Kyiv have vowed to hold off on strikes while Witkoff and Kushner are in the region. And it's a holiday weekend with many Americans trying to squeeze one last vacation out of the summer season. ABC's Morgan Norwood.
12: Look, if you are one of the ones heading to the airport, you will not be alone. The FAA is expecting more than 280,000 flights over this holiday travel stretch, with TSA expecting to screen more than 17 million people. If you are driving, you want to try to avoid the roads between 1 and 5 this afternoon. That's when we start to see that traffic start to build.
9: Gas prices this Labor Day weekend, about $4.14 a gallon on average, according to Gas Buddy. 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
9: Rescue workers are still finding people trapped in the rubble from last month's floods in Nepal. ABC's Marcus Moore is at the foreign desk.
15: Officials said that a woman was rescued at a house, while elsewhere in the region, the Prime Minister's office says a man was pulled out alive from a hydropower tunnel. 500 others are believed to be trapped in various tunnels in the region. Officials say more than 1,300 people were killed and nearly 5,000 remain missing. Since the August 26th disaster, more than 13,000 people have been rescued.
9: One of the most closely watched cases in the country ended in a mistrial yesterday, with jurors considering the fate of Lindsay Clancy deadlocked. The Massachusetts mother has admitted to strangling her 3 children to death in 2023, with her defense arguing she was suffering from postpartum psychosis. Psychiatrist Dr. Yalda Safi on why the case generated so much national attention.
16: People are worried, people are wondering, and wanting to know more about what goes on to a woman when they're undergoing postpartum period. And also, they want attention, they want care, they want to be heard.
9: The judge says the court will reconvene at the end of the month to discuss next steps. And a chunk of the ceiling fell down at the Kennedy Center yesterday evening. It happened during a night of severe storms in the D.C. region. And as a legal battle plays out over a plan to close that building for renovations and to add President Donald Trump's name to the facade, no one was injured, according to a Kennedy Center statement. I'm Mike Dubosky, ABC News.
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19: 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Or you can call them 843-779-8243, 843-779-8243. Michael, it's just you and me this weekend. So
20: good morning.
19: So you're going to get all my questions today. I sit around and I think about this and my discussions with you and Dina more than you probably think, because I'm always trying to come up with a question, and there are always questions that I have personally. So I'm asking things that that I would like to know, but I think if I don't know the answers to them, there might be a lot of people out there who also don't know and may be wondering. But, a lot of us kind of grew up in the working world getting our health insurance from our employer. And as I've told Dina, always the big question that everybody seems to have is, okay, what's my copay? Okay, I'm good. I just need to know what the copay is. And they really don't, really get into other aspects of it unless, you happen to have a certain health condition that you need more information. But when it comes to maneuvering what I'm going to call regular health insurance coverage and, say, Medicare, I know that there are a lot of questions to be asked, and you probably get asked when dealing with Medicare. Do we ask enough questions when it comes to buying, regular health insurance?
20: Yeah, I think so. Good morning, Charleston. I hope everybody is well. We appreciate you listening to our show. And Ms. Sherry, definitely there's tons of questions. It's just, a lot of people will just ask certain questions pertaining to them. But, thankfully, Dina and I have been doing this for a long, long time. We're very well educated. We know the answers. If I don't know the answer, I bounce it off of her, and vice versa. She'll bounce it off of me. But we always have the ability to answer those questions. And maybe people don't ask as much as they should, but yeah, That's where we come in. We educate our clients, make sure they do ask. If they don't ask the questions, then, we ask the questions for them. What's your situation with this? How's your health condition? Who are your doctors? Those are things. What's your co-pays, your maximum out of pockets? Those are things that we want to make sure that everybody understands before they sign up for a plan. And as you know, open enrollment's only, we're almost in September, or we are in September, excuse me.
19: Yeah.
20: So, open enrollment's literally right around the corner. We're getting our calendars full. So those folks that are on Medicare, your open enrollment period starts October 15th. We are already filling up our calendar for reviews and for people who have questions regarding their plans for next year. So it's important that you call us now and not at the last minute to get on the schedule, because it is filling up fast. And then, of course, we have our Affordable Care Insurance, formerly known as the Obamacare. That starts November 1st and goes all the way through January 15th. So, we're approaching that busy time of the season, and it gets crazy from here. We go from, you know, regular days to long days and weekends the way through mid-January. So it gets really crazy. But that's what we're here for. We're here to help everybody, you know, navigate their insurance and make sure they have the right coverage for next year. I just think it's important that, you know, people remember those dates. You know, don't, again, try not to wait till the last minute. It's going to be very, very hard for us to, you know, squeeze everybody in. But looking forward to it. And, you know, I've been doing this for over 20 years and Dina's been doing it for over 25. So we have a lot of experience, as I said, and we do represent all the companies and we're local. Yeah. And so it, you know, we have great knowledge on all the plans in the area and we're here to help for sure.
19: I love that you're local. And whenever I see commercials with the 800 number, I always say, thank goodness. You know, I know Dina and Michael because I think we all get tired of 800 number calling and, you know, you picture this room full of people and you have a question or, you know, let's say your cell phone's not fully charged, which you should never make those calls unless your phone is fully charged. And then you've got to go back and your chances are you're not going to get that same person and...
20: I was just going to say the same thing. Very doubtful you get the same person. Mm-hmm. But of course, with Dina and myself, it's just the two of us. So we are the ones answering the phones. We are the ones that are helping you directly. So you will get the same person. And that's really important because, you know, it's tough when you call in and you've spoken to the person that signed you up and then 2-3 months later, you want to call that person back because you have a question and either that person's not there anymore or they don't, you know, you're talking to somebody else and you have to explain yourself all over again and what your situation is. And the thing about the call center is not to knock them down too much, but, you know, they do hire a bunch of people for the open enrollment period that either, you know, don't work there on a permanent basis or just new, just coming in. So, it's really important to get somebody that has that experience and knows the answers to your questions and are really there to help out in what's in your best interest versus what's in their best interest, you know?
19: Yeah. Oh, definitely. And to speak with you or with Dina does not cost us anything.
20: Not a single dime. You know, we've never asked our clients to pay, you know, the insurance companies pay us. So that's already factored in. You know, the rates are what they are. They're set by the insurance commissioner's office and the insurance companies get together. So absolutely, that's the best thing is you should never be charged for, you know, services to help with, you know, finding your medical plans.
19: Yeah. And I think that's important to mention because you all do take the necessary time with your clients. I mean, I know this firsthand and, you know, normally you pay just to talk to people sometimes, you know, there's always seems to always be a cost to everything. You don't write a check to Michael or to Dino when you call One Health Benefits or ask them for help on your Medicare or ACA or just regular insurance. You don't. You know, it's, you don't have to figure in, that's another bill I got to pay. Not to talk
20: right,
19: to them.
20: Right, and we're also, you know, we do represent all of the companies in the area. Mm-hmm. So we have a large portfolio of insurance companies, so we're not pushing you towards one insurance company or another. You know, it takes us a little bit of time to get to get your information and usually within the first 10 or 15 minutes, we kind of know which direction we're going because we have such deep knowledge on the plans that are in the area and, you know, what they do for our clients. So, again, we're not paid to push you towards any one provider or another. You know, it's based on what the information that we get from you. And it's really important to know that we're not cookie cutters. It's individualized. So, you know, we want to make sure that we get all that information from you so that we make sure we tailor a plan to your needs and not to Aunt Betty's or your next door neighbor who you've probably been talking to.
19: Yeah. Oh, gosh, don't do that. Not about your health insurance, unless, you know, neighbors kibitz about all kinds of things. But don't say, like I've heard people say, well, so-and-so, you know, Aunt Betty has this great plan. And I say, oh, I want her plan. She seems to be real happy with it. And I trust everything she says. Well, you don't, yep. That's not how you deal with your health insurance.
20: No, and that's fine and good. You know, they might give you some good information, but, you know, for you to really, you really need to speak with a licensed agent. Mm-hmm. You know, the licensed agent's going to have the information down, you know, to a science, and they're going to be detailed about it, where Aunt Betty is just giving you bits and pieces of her plan that may not work for you, you know, in the long run.
19: You know, oh, ask for my doctor. He's great. Well, you know, it depends on your plan and who you're with. And, you know, there's all kinds of variables in this. But I know that Dina and Michael do their best they want to get the great fit first time out. And so far, yeah, I think y'all are doing great. As far as I'm concerned, you know, everything has worked out really well. And again, it doesn't cost you anything to be with One Health Benefits. They are there to consult and guide you. And we need that, because Medicare is nothing to mess with if it's your first time, no, especially.
20: Right. And it's personalized. You know, Dean and I take the time and, you know, like I said, we gather the right information and we make

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1: 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We're back. It's your health insurance show on 1250 WTMA, normally with Dina Schmidt and Michael Coleman, but this morning, just Michael Coleman is with us this morning to talk about health insurance, Medicare enrollment coming up, and the fall seems to be, you know, ready with all kinds of start dates as we look forward to a cooler season, although I don't know how long we're going to have to wait for that cooler season. But anyway, last week, I believe we talked about some new things that are coming up in 2027 as far as what will be available. And I remember we talked about, it was a type 2 diabetes drug. Now we're all losing weight with it.
10: Right. So we were talking briefly about the GLP-1 bridge program that's now being offered through the government. Mm-hmm. And it used to be that, you know, the insurance companies, if you were taking, you know, the Wegovy or the Zepbound, you would, if you were taking it for diabetes, it would be covered under the plan. But if you were taking it for weight loss, the insurance companies didn't want to

0: cover it. So our great government has actually implemented this program, started on in July and runs all the way through the end of 2027. And it is called the GLP-1 program. And those people that are taking these GLP-1s for weight loss, there is a program now that's through the government. Obviously, you have to be on Medicare, but it reduces that cost down to $50. And I think the three that are going to be covered are the Wegovy, which is an injectable and a tablet. You have a Zepbound, and then you have the Foundayo, which is also a tablet. So talk to your doctor about those. The doctor has to get you qualified. It is, again, just for weight loss. And I'm just really happy because those drugs have been very expensive and unaffordable, you know, if your insurance company's not going to cover it. So $50 fixed copay per month. You know, that sounds really great to me, and it's going to allow a lot of people to be able to, you know, get on this and lose that weight, whether it be for, you know, health purposes or just to be able to do something that you haven't been able to do in the
1: Yeah.
0: past. I think that's going to be a great program.
1: Well, I think they've, haven't they? We've heard this for a long time that, you know, excess weight that can add to your health problems or can create health problems or make you, you know, not as well as you could be. The, you know, they tell you lose some weight, and it just is so difficult in this day and age because you ever watch TV? Food, they know how to photograph food. You just want to go to a restaurant. You just want to get up, put your pants on, and go eat somewhere.
0: And
1: Because
0: listen, you know, this is a great breakthrough because I have a friend that's actually taking Wegovy, and he's taking it to lose weight so that he can actually get a knee replacement because the doctor didn't want to do the knee replacement until he lost some weight. So, you know, it really does help a lot. And you know how much of a health freak and health nut Dina is.
1: Oh,
0: So,
1: yes.
0: you know, some of us just aren't like that. I'm not built that way. I can't, you know, go out and walk 10 miles in the morning or go out and do a 5 mile jog. That's just not me.
1: Yeah,
0: So
1: that's a
0: I'm
1: lot.
0: pretty healthy myself, but you know, the average person isn't like that. So, you know, it's good that they have this opportunity to be able to do this through that and pay so much less for this medic for these
1: Oh,
0: medications.
1: yeah. I mean, what was it before? Was it in the hundreds of dollars a month?
0: Oh yeah, absolutely. Definitely in the hundreds.
1: How could
0: Yeah.
1: anyone afford that? That just sounds incredible.
0: And I just think that's incredible that the government decided to do that, and
1: Yeah.
0: it's going to help a lot of people. It really
1: And
0: is.
1: haven't they also reduced the, maybe last year, isn't the cost of insulin if you're type 1 diabetic, hasn't that been reduced as well?
0: Right. So, cost of insulin under the Affordable Care, I mean, under the, oh, I just lost my left my memory, but the program that the government put into, so that now insulins are, you know, pay more than $35 for insulin now, and that's really good as well. A little different with the newfangled drugs, but insulin itself is limited to $35. And then, of course, we no longer have the donut hole. That's been gone for a little over a year now, and everybody is capped. I believe this year the cap for, you know, the maximum spending for drugs was $2,100. I think next year it's going to go to $2,400 from what I'm seeing. But we won't know, you know, permanently that information. They won't release any of that to us until October 1st. So we're kind of in the dark, just like everybody else is. And generally, you know, you guys be on the lookout for your notice, your annual notice of change from your insurance companies. You'll get those before we do. So you'll have an idea of what your plans do, you know, for next year. So if that's called the ANOC or annual notice of change, and that'll come in for, I would say probably the end of this month, beginning of October. So,
1: Wow. They kind of wait till the last minute to mail those out, right?
0: yeah, well, you know, they have to get the plans approved through
1: Yeah.
0: Medicare, and you know, they start working out of that beginning of the year, and by the time September rolls around, they've got it all nailed down. So, but you know, a lot of great programs out there that the government's really trying this, especially with the drug costs. They're trying to keep it, you know, limited where, previously you'd hit the donut hole and you'd be paying, you know, much higher for drug costs, and it wasn't really a cap. So, you know, great that those programs have come along. And, you know, that's, again, why it's important to have an agent that works for you, is because, you know, we're always up to date. You know, I just did, I think in the last month, I probably recertified myself with 23 different insurance companies.
1: Wow.
0: Did my annual AHIP training, which is required by Medicare brokers. You know, every year we have to go through this testing. And then, of course, then we have our biannual CEUs. So there's a lot of information that we take in to make sure that our clients, you know, get the best information that's out there.
1: Oh, I know. Dina and Michael do not sit there and well, we subscribe to this magazine and we just read, oh, latest, and get bullet points and, okay, thanks. You all have to do a deep dive into all of this, because insurance is serious stuff. It deals with a lot of money. It deals with people's health, and there's liability and everything else. This is not a bullet point type of endeavor you're involved in. You have to know this stuff inside and out, don't you, in order to help us understand what the heck is going on?
0: Well, and it's not voluntary either. You know, these carriers, they require us to do annual training, because they do change their plans from year to year. So they want to make sure that we get the best information to pass on to our clients. It's again, we're going back to, it's really good to have somebody that does represent all of these different carriers.
1: Oh,
0: you know, it would be easy for me to just say, and you know what, this year I'm just going to do one or two carriers and save myself some time on the training. Well, you know, that's not how it works around here. You know, we want to make sure we do as much as we can to get the most information for our clients, for, you know, their plans for the following year. So, yeah, it's, you know, I didn't think I'd be going back to school at my age, but every year I go back to school.
1: I know.
0: Learn new things.
1: I got to hand it to y'all.
0: Always...
1: You're testing and all the book learning you all got to do. I mean, right there I'd say, how many tests? Ooh, maybe I'll think about it.
0: It's a lot of testing, that's for sure. But again, you know, we've been doing this for so long now. It's second nature to us, and it's something that we really feel strongly about, to make sure that our clients get the best information.
1: Absolutely.
0: There.
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6: What are you doing the rest of your life? 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
11: ABC News, I'm Mike Dubusky. Tensions between the U.S. and Iran are heating up, with CENTCOM now saying U.S. forces have responded to attempted Iranian attacks on American ships.
12: CENTCOM says an aircraft carrier and a guided missile destroyer successfully evaded multiple unprovoked Iranian attacks. No Americans were harmed, even as they were being fired at. The response, the U.S. today firing an Iranian oil tankers, three of them described as part of a shadow network that funds the Iranian Revolutionary Guard.
11: ABC's Stephen Portnoy. Yesterday, President Trump called the conflict in Iran small potatoes for the U.S. Special Envoy Steve Witkoff and the president's son-in-law, Jared Kushner, are in Moscow today to meet with Russian leaders about the war in Ukraine. It's possible they travel to Kyiv next, which would mark their first trip there since the start of the war. And it's Labor Day weekend, with the TSA saying it now expects to screen more than 17 million people when all is said and done on Monday. This is ABC News.
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1: 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Log on, check it out, and get to know Dina and Michael and what they can do for you as far as getting you signed up with the health coverage that you need. You can also call them 843-779-8243, 843-779-8243. As we are nearing Medicare time, and maybe for the ACA as well, or maybe to talk about any kind of health insurance, you know, if I just make a cold call and hear you on the radio and think, well, let me just see. And we get on the phone together and we start talking. And what should I bring to the table? Is there anything I should do ahead of time? Any information I need to have on hand if I'm planning to talk to you or Dina about my health insurance?
0: Well, listen, first thing I'd like to say is I feel like I'm really privileged this morning to be doing this by myself with you, because normally when we do these radio shows, I'm, you know, a very small snippet of input, you know, because I hate to interrupt you and Dina all the time because girls talk, you know.
1: So oh, my gosh.
0: I just want to say I'm so happy to be doing this. But
1: I am. And we are happy to be hearing from you, Michael.
0: So, yeah, in answer to your question, I would just say, you know, listen, we're the experts. We're going to, you know, you need help signing up for Medicare. We're going to walk you through that entire process. We're going to help you understand what it takes to get into Medicare or what it takes to get your regular insurance. We're going to walk you through that step by step. You know, we ask you to provide us with certain things like doctors and medications and you know, conditions that you may have. But you know, a lot of people dread, you know, the process. Oh, is this going to take forever? I've heard so much about it being such a pain in the butt to be able to sign up for Medicare mm-hmm. or sign up for and be confused about all these different plans. But the reality is, you know, if you're talking to somebody like Dina or myself, it's going to be so simple. I can't tell you how many times I've gotten through a phone call and they're like, wow, that's all there is to it, huh? And,
1: yeah.
0: And it's, I think it comes down to, you know, my biggest thing is when I explain this to somebody, I explain it in terms that you understand. So it's easier to put it in plain language that you understand and kind of walk you through step by step. What's Medicare? What are your options? You know, the cost of Medicare, the cost of the plans, what are the co-pays going to be? And it's really easy for us to walk you through that process step by step. And usually, like I said, within the first 15, 20 minutes, we're going to know which way you want to go. Mm-hmm. But, you know, I can't tell you how many times, you know, I talked to a lady last week that is aging in next month. And, you know, I asked her, well, why did you wait so long? Well, and how much of a pain it is and confusion and I just didn't want to face the fact that I was turning 65.
1: Well, you know, that is a consideration, Michael. Because
0: it's a new step when you're on Medicare, right? Now you're officially old.
1: It is, because you know, you have to identify a different way, and it doesn't matter how you feel. It's that, well, that number doesn't change. If I'm feeling good today, that number doesn't change. I'm still X number of years old. And
0: yeah.
1: You really can't run from that. I've tried.
0: No, and and it's really, you know, like I said, it's daunting. You know, a lot of people just, you know, a lot of people delay retiring because, you know, they don't know how that process works and you know, what they're supposed to do. But again, for those that, you know, are over 65 that are still working and want to retire and, you know, don't know what that process is, we are literally an A to Z company. We are going to walk you through step by step, making sure you have all the right documentation so that everything gets put in right the first time with the government. It is the government, so we want to make sure everything is perfect for them and not give them any excuse to delay, you know, signing you up. But again, from A to Z, we're going to walk you through step by step and make sure each step is done complete to make sure that everything works out for you. And again, you know, even people that are retiring, they're like, wow, I didn't realize this is going to be so easy. So,
1: yeah.
0: Don't let, you know, everybody out there saying, oh, it's confusing, or listen, one of the biggest things is, you know, if you remember when you turned 65, you probably got a tree's worth of mail. You're getting something from 15, 20 different carriers. Choose our plan. You know, this is how our plan works. And it can be very, very daunting and very confusing. And again, we're here to walk you through that process. And not just Medicare. You know, we do work with under 65. You know, Dina's pet peeve is never go uninsured. You know, there's no reason to.
1: Yeah.
0: I know we had a lot of changes this year, you know, from last year with the, you know, the extended subsidies being discontinued. Mm-hmm. But, you know, a lot of people dropped their coverage because they couldn't afford it. But that's what we're here for. We're, you know, offering alternative coverage until, you know, we can get something that maybe fits your needs a little bit better in your budget. So, you know, go ahead.
1: Well, I was going to say, the ACA, wasn't that to make everything affordable and wonderful, but that's kind of, hasn't it kind of fallen apart?
0: Well, I wouldn't say falling apart. It is, you know, it has become more expensive for those that were getting the extended subsidies and no longer get it. But, you know, there's a lot of options there for you as far as, you know, what you're able to choose from. I would never, ever tell you to go without insurance because, you know, because insurance is there for, you know, that for the emergency, for that unexpected thing, you know. Don't want to. I literally spoke to somebody this morning that had, you know, I think we talked about this a few weeks ago, where they didn't have their coverage or it lapsed or they missed the enrollment by a couple of days. And 2 months later, the person had a major event and now they have no insurance. So they're paying everything out of pocket. Gosh. Well, if you have the insurance, you know, not only is it being reduced to the contracted rate, but you also have what's called a worst case scenario with insurance. So, you know, 60, I think it's like 60 something percent of all bankruptcies are due to medical. And I just don't think there's any reason not to have coverage. You know, yes, it might be expensive. Yes, the coverage might not be that great. But for that catastrophic situation, you know, you're going to have a cap. You know, Dina talks about all the time. She reaches her maximum out of pocket early in the year.
1: Yeah.
0: So, you know, she knows what her maximum out of pocket is. So once she reaches that, then she's able to use her plan for the rest of the year and not have any out of pocket costs. So, if you don't have that insurance, you don't get that cap. So, you know, and you could literally go broke and have to file for bankruptcy because of the amount of bills that you're getting.
1: Yeah.
0: So it's really important. I really do feel like, you know, going without insurance should never be an option. There's always something out there just to cover those situations.
1: Yeah, it's quite frightening to think that, because we never know. My motto to some, in some instances is you never know how the day is going to end. And, you don't, you know, it may start out great and coffee's great and everybody's cooperating at work, but you don't know what may be coming. And to have something major happen, even you know, a car accident. I know stuff goes through car insurance and liability and that kind of thing, but in the meantime, while all that's being worked out, bills keep coming.
0: Oh, sure.
1: You know,
0: well, listen, I mean, I experienced that myself, you know, I would say probably 10 years ago. It's been a while now, but healthy, you know, I exercise regularly, never had any health issues. All of a sudden, you know, I have a problem with my platelet counts. So, and I'm like, what's going on here?
1: Yeah.
0: So, you know, I had to have some infusion therapy. I had like 4 different sessions, and just from, you know, seeing what those sessions cost, if I didn't have insurance, I would have had to have claimed bankruptcy. I mean, we're talking, you know, 40,000 per infusion, you know, to be able to do that. It's crazy. You know, the things, the cost of medical care these days. But again, that's why it's important to have the insurance. You know, I think my cost for all of it was like $500, which
1: isn't
0: in comparison,
1: incredible,
0: crazy.
1: Yeah.
0: You just never know.
1: I mean, I dealt with something last year, and when they send you, because they let you know what all your stuff cost, but then you look at what your portion of it is, and you're like, thank God I had coverage, because I can cover this amount. This amount's no problem. That other amount would have been a huge problem. I mean, I would be,
0: I mean,
1: living in a box somewhere.
0: Well, I would say, you know, who wants to be laying in a hospital bed worrying about how much you're going to have to pay versus, you know, getting better?
1: Exactly.
0: You know, it's just, again, I just don't think it's an option not to have insurance. I think it's really important.
1: So I would think, go ahead.
0: I was just going to say, even if it's something with a higher deductible, at least you know, God forbid you had a catastrophic situation, it would be covered.
1: Well, you know, I think that we can say a common misconception is that you can't afford health insurance, because as I think we've established, Dina and Michael can find something for you. And I think,
0: and I feel like you should say you can't afford not to have insurance.
1: Yeah.
0: I mean, that's really worse. What it boils down to. Yeah.
1: That is worse.
0: Like you said, anything can happen at any time, and it may not even be your fault, but, you know, it's going to be pretty crazy if you don't have coverage for it.
1: Yeah. Oh, I know. It's just, I think my parents used to say, well, you know, it used to be, you know, kids break an arm, it's not that big a deal. They, you know, put the plaster of Paris on it and, you know, set it. but that, you know, I mean, I broke about 20 years ago, I broke my driving foot. I broke my right
0: Ouch.
1: Foot. And yeah, I had coverage then, but it's just the idea of getting that bill and you're like, God, it was just, you just put a cast on it. But all of that expertise that they gained in medical school, that gets transferred to you. And of course, you got to pay for that somehow.
0: Well, not to mention, you know, once the cast comes off, you still have to go through therapy.
1: Yeah.
0: You know, there's there's more follow-up involved. So,
1: yeah, that was fun.
0: Yeah, I would say if you guys have any questions, I know a lot of people dropped their coverage this year just because of the cost and the extended subsidies. But, you know, call us, you know, in November for the Affordable Care. Call us and let us at least look to see what's out there for you. You know, it's education is the key, obviously.
1: Yeah,
0: so,
1: you got to get it back. You've got to get coverage.
0: Yeah, let us look to see what's actually out there for you and, you know, let you make that decision based on what the result is. But, you know, as you said, we don't cost anything here. We're happy to help. We're passionate about what we do. And I just think that there's so many alternatives out there to not having insurance, you know, even more affordable options, even if it's off marketplace. You know, those are things that we can help at least look at.
1: Absolutely.
0: A lot of people. Yep. Go ahead.
1: I was going to say we have to take a break. I hate interrupting these guys because they know so much and they're trying to, you know, just give us information. But we got to take one more break, Michael. 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
1: 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Dina Schmidt and Michael Coleman are usually our experts. Well, they still are, but we have only Michael Coleman with us this morning. Dina is has been called out, but we have Michael here representing OneHealthBenefits.com. 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Michael, we seem to always, when we hit this final segment, we never want to leave out our veterans.
0: Yep, that's correct. Mm-hmm. And, you know, being a veteran myself, I'm very passionate about helping veterans, answering questions, and going over options for them. 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They're called Medicare Part B give back plans. They provide significant value, especially for TRICARE for life beneficiaries. You know, it puts money back into your Social Security checks. They reduce, you know, or eliminate the Part B premium for you. And that definitely adds extra cash flow for our retirees.
1: Yeah.
0: Some of the key points, you know, for a Medicare give back plan is, again, the premium reduction is added back to your Social Security check. The majority of these plans have a zero premium, which combined with the rebate makes them high value options for you. And, you know, it maximizes the TRICARE for Life subsidies, because TRICARE for Life covers most deductibles and copays. Beneficiaries may not even need to pay for, you know, a premium heavy Medicare Advantage plan, making a high give back plan a smart way to minimize total costs. So it's a great option, because it doesn't affect your TRICARE for Life in any fashion or form. You know, you still have that as a secondary insurance. So it lowers the fixed cost of being retired. So it doesn't include drug coverage, because, you know, you get that through your TRICARE for Life. Mm-hmm. So it gives you the ability not to choose a drug plan as well. So it gives you a little more.
1: It enhances what you have.
0: Absolutely. And, you know, some of these Medicare give back plans have robust national networks like PPOs, and it allows a lot of flexibility like original Medicare would. So, you know, veterans that are out there that have questions about these programs, you know, feel free to call just for a consultation. You know, education, again, I always say education is the key, especially for this side of the Medicare, you know, scheme as far as our veterans go. You know, you guys have fought for our country. You know, you deserve the best, and some of these plans are really designed to help and again, reduce the cost of what you would normally pay for Medicare.
1: Yeah. Is TRICARE is national, right? I mean,
0: it is. Absolutely.
1: Yeah.
0: TRICARE for Life is national. It's a national network. Almost every provider accepts them. So, and as they should for our veterans, they should be able to go wherever they need to go.
1: I get the feeling it's pretty good. I mean, I'm not in the military, but I get the feeling that, man, you just don't get better.
0: No, it's definitely some of the best coverage out there, and it's fitting. It should be. You know, if mm-hmm. you're going to I always feel like you're going to fight and serve for our country. I think you deserve the best benefits.
1: Oh, absolutely. Absolutely. So if you're a veteran or you still have parents who are veterans, you got to clue them into this stuff. 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
0: But, and I just like to close just by saying, guys, the enrollment period is right around the corner. 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
1: 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Michael, tell Dina we said hi and we missed her, but we enjoyed hearing from you and your wisdom when it comes to such an important topic as your health insurance, and also as we age into Medicare. That's where the fun really begins, but we appreciate your time, and we'll talk to you next week.
0: Thank you, Miss Sherry. Thanks, Charleston. We'll talk next week.

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1: From ABC News, I'm Mike Dubusky. Millions of Americans are on the move this holiday weekend, with Labor Day unofficially marking the end of the summer vacation season. According to the TSA, about 17 million people will be screened at airports this weekend. Plenty of people are out on the roads as well. Travel expert Gabe Saglier has some advice for the return journey.
2: If you've got to get out the door, I think Monday is your next sort of sweet spot. And if you're going to do a sort of a regional day trip, I think road conditions will be at their best on Sunday before things begin to load back up by Monday afternoon.
1: However you travel, though, if you're doing it in the southeast, be prepared for some wet weather.
3: As you head through your Saturday, be prepared for afternoon thunderstorms to really just sweep from Kentucky all the way to the Carolinas. We could see some flash flooding on the road, so be very mindful of that. Then tomorrow, this threat shifts farther south into the Lowcountry. Places like Savannah, Georgia, Charleston, all in the bullseye for damaging wind, flash flooding, and some hail.
1: ABC's Samara Theodore. Three Iranian oil tankers were struck today by American forces. Retaliation for attempted Iranian strikes on American naval vessels, according to U.S. Central Command.
4: CENTCOM's commander saying in a statement, quote, "Let the message to the IRGC be clear. If you shoot at two of our ships, we will impose an even higher economic cost, taking out three of yours."
1: ABC's Stephen Portnoy. Moscow is playing host to special envoy Steve Witkoff and Jared Kushner today, the president's son-in-law. ABC's Marcus Moore on the foreign desk tells us why.
5: President Trump has said that both the special envoy Witkoff and his son-in-law, Jared Kushner, that they're bringing with them a proposal to end this war. This is Witkoff's eighth visit to Russia, and a deal remains elusive. And so we will be paying very close attention to whether any new proposal or how this proposal differs from what they've already presented before.
1: And in Nepal, a man and woman have been found alive 10 days after those devastating floods. You're listening to ABC News.
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1: Philadelphia labor leader John Dougherty was released from prison yesterday after President Trump commuted his sentence.
8: Johnny Dock's attorney, George Baquetto, says the call from the White House was unexpected.
9: He was floored, as I was floored.
8: The president commuted the former labor leader's federal sentence, citing his need to care for his sick wife. Dougherty was found guilty of bribery and stealing $600,000 from the International Brotherhood of Electrical Workers in 2024. A judge sentenced him to 6 years in federal prison, 85% of which he would have had to serve as a minimum.
1: ABC's Chad Pradelli in Philadelphia. Researchers are working on a new way to administer vaccines to patients who are afraid of needles: dental floss. Dr. Havinder Singh Gill, a researcher with NC State University, says the tissue between the teeth and gums may be able to absorb vaccines.
10: We should expect a good response through this route. In addition, we should expect a mucosal immune response.
1: Two crew members were killed after a military jet crashed at an air show in Greece today. Authorities say they're currently investigating what led to that incident. And traffic at the busiest ferry port in the United Kingdom was briefly held up today by an anti-immigration protest. It happened in Dover, where boats travel between England and France. Authorities now say the demonstrators have dispersed and that normal traffic flow has resumed. I'm Mike Dubusky, ABC News.
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17: It's not about how much you got. It's about the plan you put in place for your money. 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
18: Hello there. Thank you so much for joining us today. 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And here's the deal. They want to help you spend your money. You can get the book, Spend Your Money, Y'all. And it's part of the Retire Y'all Planning Kit. 843-300-1182 is the number to call to get that. Even schedule an appointment. You can just have a phone conversation with them about your retirement. Check us out yourself, retireyall.com. And Adam, I'm so excited to get started with you today. You say you already have a bunch of thoughts going on in that mind of yours of what you want to talk about today.
19: Yeah, I have a lot of thoughts going on in my head, Luann, and probably about 90% of them have no business being aired on the radio. But about 10% of them, we kind of squeeze out, we dilute them into something that resembles a financial infomercial somehow. I tell you what I'm negligent of sometimes. I'm negligent of a lot of stuff, let's be clear. But sometimes I neglect to realize kind of the catbird seat that I sit in. I think we all do this to a certain degree. Whatever our profession is, you are on the bleeding edge of some sort of leading or lagging indicator, more likely a leading indicator. Okay, so a leading indicator is a pattern of information which can be utilized to predict what's going to happen in the future, right? So one of the greatest leading indicators, they call it the dry cleaning index, right? Now, what's the dry cleaning index? Ask your dry cleaner how business is. And if the dry cleaner goes, oh man, it's slow as can be, no one's getting their suits pressed, that's a pretty telltale sign that we are not going to experience robust growth in the country's GDP, right? That means people are not getting all gussied up for a sales call or a job interview, or, you know, they're sending it in at the office and not putting a suit on like I am wearing right now, mind you. They're, you know, dressing slovenly. And prototypically, John Fetterman, and just about every single person under the age of 30, when you dress slovenly, you're putting a billboard out to the rest of humanity that I'm not a serious person. I'm going to treat your money your service, your product from me with a similar slovenly vibe that I'm putting out to the rest of the world. So, you know, all of our advisors were jackets. And sometimes, like especially in the heart of COVID when everyone was doing business online wearing t-shirts, there would be like, hey, what are we doing here wearing jackets while we sit in COVID Zoom calls? We work

We deserve to work with someone who's buttoned up, who looks the part, who cares about their appearance, because helping them with their life savings. They deserve attention to detail. They deserve your full presence. And here's the other thing about getting all gussied up, Luann. I know people who work from home and they go, I don't optimize, like work at my optimal level unless I take a shower, I shave, I tuck my shirt in. You know, how you do anything is how you do everything. It's one of the things we say at the office all the time. How you do anything is how you do everything. So if I walk by your desk and there's crap everywhere and an open bag of Doritos and paperwork on your desk has dog ears on it, I know that you're probably not dealing with clients to the degree in which I would want you to deal with them. Crisp, organized, precise. And if you think it's cute to work in a disheveled workspace, I think it's cute to tell you that you need to go work someplace else. I sound like a real hard, but the reality is everyone walks all over me around here. Sounds good in my head, though. You know, it sounds really good in my head when I march around with these bombastic thoughts. So anyways, we're talking about leading indicators. And as I said earlier, I sit in the catbird seat because I get to hear Main Street investor temperament on a day-by-day basis. Every single waking hour of my life, I'm checking email. I'm getting emails from clients, and they're telling me their random musings about the market. I'm visiting with prospects, and prospects are airing their grievances with their current advisor, talking about where they see the capital markets headed in the near future. And because it's become so humdrum, and because we do it all day long, sometimes I think we're negligent in taking a 10,000-foot view and going, okay, here is what people think, and then taking that information.

and then using it as inputs into what you think will happen with the markets. Now, here's something that we know about the human condition, mankind, Main Street investors. You're going to hate to hear it. Main Street investors love to buy high and sell low. And if you know how that little saying is supposed to go, that's the wrong way. Supposed to buy low and sell high. That's how you make a profit. Main Street investors, on the other hand, like to jump on trends when they're in the eighth or ninth inning. And then when they feel a little pain and misery, they click the sell button and lock in the loss. So here we are right now. Overwhelmingly, what I'm hearing from Main Street investors is the market is hot to trot. It's just going to continue. It's just going to keep going up and to the right. And look no further than, you know, the Anthropic IPO and the OpenAI IPO, ChatGPT. And what about SpaceX and AI and semiconductors? And look at NVIDIA's most recent blistering quarter and see number go up and to the right. That's what we're hearing. We had an advisor meeting yesterday about this. And I said, hey, y'all, you guys been doing this long enough, right? Like, you remember, like, it seems like everyone was telling us to put Bitcoin in their portfolio when it was $120 a coin. You know, now it's, you know, pushing 80, which isn't to say we don't believe in Bitcoin, but there's something to be said about when we start getting the emails. I swear, when gold hit its top, I got 10 emails saying, hey, Adam, I want to buy more gold. And I'm like, you own gold. You're good. Now is not the time to buy it. If anything, we should be selling the gold you own. When Bitcoin was 120, we should have been selling your Bitcoin, not buying more. Okay? And we're hearing overwhelmingly from people that they want more risk. They want more AI. They want more semiconductors. They want more market exposure. And I'm here to tell you that it pays to be a contrarian as a professional investor. Literally, there are hedge funds where their entire proxy is, I'm going to do the opposite of what the general public is doing. And it lends itself to wonderful performance. You know, Robinhood, which, you know, their investor base are mainly adult men living in their parents' basement. Not for like the sophisticated investors amongst us. It's for like young guys buying meme coins. And then every now and again, they'll buy some like triple leverage ETF, and you know it's not the long in the tooth blue hair investors with large sums of money in their IRA. It's young guys trying to quintuple their money, and they follow zany you know Twitter people who I got rich, you can get rich too. And but anyways, so what they did, they got caught red-handed selling their trading information to Citadel Securities, Ken Griffin, which is one of the largest hedge funds out there. What do you think Ken Griffin and Citadel Securities was doing with Robinhood's trading information? Taking the opposite side of the trade. Dirty little secret. Guess who else sells their trading information? Fidelity and Vanguard and Charles Schwab. Everyone sells their trading information to hedge funds. And what do the hedge funds do with it? They take the opposite side of the bet. So I'm here to tell you that overwhelmingly, Main Street investors are bullish. What does that mean you should be? You should probably be a little bearish, y'all. You should probably be taking some of your gains off the table. The market has been up 5 months in a row. 5 months in a row. Okay, it's just commonsensical. Let's just pretend we're sitting at a roulette wheel.

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1: I'm here to tell you that, you know, as I wet my finger and stick it in the air, and I stick it in the air having, you know, spoke to 20, 30, 40 investors each and every week, people who actually have money, people who follow the ticker tape, and overwhelmingly, most of them are somewhat bullish. That is an indicator to me that we should pump the brakes and be a little bit more cautious. So that's what we talked about in our advisor meeting. I'm going to give my name and number out. If there's anything that I just said that resonated with you, our claim to fame is we do it all, y'all. So we could, of course, help you with your investments. You can't swing a dead cat in Myrtle Beach, Charleston, or Bluffton without bumping into a guy who can sell you an annuity and help you with your investments. 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But what makes us so darn different is we built what's called a family office for the mass affluent. So we have a tax preparation team who works under our roof. And they're going to show you every single credit and deduction and forward-looking strategy that you might employ.
2: Now you're asking me.
1: I don't know. You know, Luann and Adam, wordsmiths, you know? So every strategy that you might employ, they'll walk you through. And then they'll actually put the numbers in the boxes and sign your return. We have an estate planner on staff. He could put together a will or a trust. Did you know we work at this AI estate planning apparatus? Whereas if you got no money and you don't need an estate plan with any wrinkles in it, you got a pretty straightforward life, 2.5 kids, live in a white picket fence, everyone gets along, first marriage, no special needs, no substance abuse. You just want a cheap estate planning document? You could do that for free with us. Let me be abundantly clear right now. Every single one of you who's getting ready to call me, who doesn't work with my firm, works with some other financial advisor, and is like, yeah, I want the free will and the free trust from you. No, that's not how it works. Not how it works. I'm becoming more brazen on this front, Luann. When I started this company, I would just like, hey, you have a pulse and you want to give me the time of day? Like, please, I'll do dog tricks for you. I'll literally crawl into your house. Now it's like, you know, you want to work with what my mother calls the best, which I believe is the best in all of coastal South Carolina. Like, I don't have to suffer the weird relationship you got with the golfing buddy who runs an inferior practice and like is working banker's hours and like sending it in, or your unwillingness to not want to have a difficult conversation with your financial advisor in New Jersey, even though same deal there, like he's sending it in. And I get it. He's gregarious. He's nice. Heck, he might have went to your kid's wedding. But, you know, we don't work for free. And the longer I do this and the more impact we have on the community, the more I'm like, yeah, because free advice is the most expensive advice you'll ever receive. Now, let me tell you about our free offer. That was a joke, Luann.
2: I know, I got it.
1: 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At least when I'm a hypocrite in, you know, doing things like this, I laugh at myself. Not like politicians, you know? They just, like, march it out there like it's fact. And I never said that. Oh, God. Don't go. I'm not going there. I'm not going down that rabbit hole. So here's what our process looks like. I wrote three books, but we only marched two of them out there. One of them we put out to pasture. One of the books is called Retire, Y'all, Your Guide to Retiring in the State of South Carolina. It's the first and only book ever penned about retiring in the great state of South Carolina. I might as well just write the book about Georgia and North Carolina, too, because we have lots of clients in both of those states. We have clients in about 35 states, so we can work with you all across the country. I wrote this new book that just came out. It's called, what is it called? Spend Your Money, Y'all. Here it is right here. Spend Your Money, Y'all. Don't be the wealthiest person in the cemetery. So I believe the biggest challenge retirees face today, in particular talk radio retirees, God-fearing, flag-waving conservative retirees,

0: is they follow the news. If it bleeds, it leads. They're worried about stuff. They're worried about inflation. They're worried about healthcare costs. They're worried about the stock market crashing. They're worried about interest rates. They're worried about being a burden to their kids. They want to help their kids. Their church is against hard, against the ropes. Like they've got their finger on the pulse of the financial realities of the world. Okay. Unlike our liberal friends who are just promenading around, prancing around, dissecting what it means to be a man and a woman. So conservative people worry about the future. And because of that, it leads them to peck at their monies like chickens. They don't allow their money to bless them on a month-by-month basis to the degree to which they should be. They don't set up systems with their money where their dividends and their RMD and their interest payments and income flows from their investment accounts into their bank account. And once it hits their bank account, they have full permission and confidence to spend it, give it away, blow it, or even save it. It's a crazy approach, right? You spend your entire life, I'm seeing it right now with a four-year-old daughter. She's saving some of her money at 4 years old. So she's going to keep doing that for another 60 years, Luann.
1: No.
0: 60 years. And then someone's going to go, okay, hey, Mary-Kate, time for you to spend all that money you've been saving.
1: Oh, dear.
0: Is that normal?
1: No.
0: It's like something out of Twilight Zone. You know, like, oh, hey, you save for 60 years and then you spend it. So naturally, that's not a normal phenomenon, and it doesn't feel right psychologically. So people peck at their money. They don't allow their money to bless them. So I wrote this book, Spend Your Money, Y'all. And the purpose of the book is like, hey, there's a mindset. There is tactical things that you should do with your accounts and your ACH instructions and even the bank account you utilize. And how do you invest your IRA compared to your Roth IRA? Where do you pull the money from? Because naturally what happens is when you start telling people to spend their money, literally the chapters in my book is, but what about taxes? What about my children? What if I get sick? 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So we wrote this book. 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Y'all, for all my Yankee brethren, is spelled Y-A-L-L. And for all of those that are American by birth but Southern by the grace of God, the internet doesn't understand apostrophes. So it's retire, Y-A-L-L.com. Also, for all my Yankee brethren, I don't care that you moved here from New York. I should write a song. We don't care that you moved here from Ohio or New Jersey or Connecticut or New York. None of us care. Settle on into the low country or the Grand Strand. Have yourself some shrimp and grits. Don't care about bagels or pizza. Guilty pleasure, Luann. I like a show tune. And I think every one of our listeners just heard that. I have two guilty pleasures with my music. I like white guys singing reggae music every now and again. Every now and again. Every now and again. And I also like a show tune. So anyways, people just change the dial. Not manly admissions right there.
1: I was kind of surprised it sounded like a show tune. I'm like, wow, okay.
0: I grew up on Broadway.
1: Yeah.
0: I grew up going to Broadway. My sister, who now votes with her left hand and isn't talking to me because I said work from home is not a way to reach excellent, optimal outcomes. And my parents used to take me to Broadway all the time. I've seen them all.
1: Wow.
0: So anyways, I should write a Broadway play that airs in South Carolina, and it's called, know what we'll call it? We'll call it Damn Yankees.
1: There you go.
0: There already is a Broadway show called Damn Yankees.
1: You have to change it a little bit.
0: Yeah, but it'll be about, we really do not care that you moved here from New York. I promise you. I promise you. I'm sure it was great up there. I'm from Connecticut. I could say this. Look, you're amongst friends, but when I moved here, I was shocked at the degree of hospitality and openness that this state accepted me with, right? I thought my first year in South Carolina, I would only do business with these fast talking Yankees because they would want to work with, like, you know, someone who didn't speak Bubba, you know, because the whole stereotype, like, if you speak with a drawl, you must be less intelligent, right? Like, we've already destroyed that stereotype because people who speak with a New York accent have elected Chuck Schumer, Alexandria Ocasio-Cortez, Kathy Hochul. Who are the smart ones here, y'all? With all due respect, like, we're going to march Darlene Graham up there against this lunatic. Don't get me going on politics. Don't even get me going. But anyways, I wrote these books. We give them away for free. And here's my hope. Here's my capitalist pig utopian dream with the books. We want to get them in your hand, knowing that a few of you won't even read them. They'll just sit in a pile. You like free stuff. You steal all the soap and the shampoo and conditioner from hotels. I know you people. My mother was one of you people. My wife is turning into one of these people too. She doesn't use all the stuff. She uses like fancy stuff, but she gives it to me. I got to use the...
1: Here you go.
0: Yeah. So I get it. Some of you aren't going to read it, but a few of you are going to get the book, Retire Y'all, Your Guide to Retiring in the State of South Carolina, or Spend Your Money, Y'all, Don't Be the Wealthiest Person in a Cemetery. You're going to get one of these books, and you're going to take a little nugget or two of wisdom from it, and you're going to go, man, I haven't looked at my money like this before. This guy's onto something. I like the idea of getting my investments, my taxes, and my estate planning done all under one roof, and we can help you with your health care. That in and of itself should be why you kick my company's tires. But we want to make it as friction-free as possible. We want you to be able to kick our tires from afar. We're not going to force you to come into our office and go through some sales pitch. We want to get you a book. You can read it. You can have a better understanding of our worldview, how we see the capital markets, how we think retirees should be positioned. Then someone from my office goes, hey, what'd you think about the book? Anything in there pique your interest? Would you like to begin our planning process? Here's another thing. You don't have to read the book to begin our planning process. Some of you are like, Adam, I like the show tune you sang. I want to begin your planning process because I've always thought of myself as someone who wanted to have their life savings under management by a guy who writes show tunes about how he doesn't want Yankees to move to the South, even though he is a Yankee and he is one of the people who moved here from the Northeast to the South.
1: Yes.
0: So some of you were probably like, yeah, that was it. That bit right there did it for me. I'm all on it. I'm a current financial partners guy now, or girl. So you don't have to read the book. You could just begin our planning process. What does beginning the planning process look like? Ooh, there's more. Tell me. It's a 15-minute phone call, y'all. 15 minutes out of your busy life. Now, let me tell you why we do a 15-minute phone call. Because the infancy of this company, it was just me and my wife and dog. And I was the guy doing all the 15-minute phone calls. And the reason I said, hey, can we do 15-minute phone calls? Because if you schedule an hour and a half with someone, even if they have no money at all, or they're deranged, I've visited face-to-face, knee-to-knee with a couple lunatics, y'all. I've stared crazy in the face. I do it every morning when I shave. But I stared actual crazy in the face. And I'm like, oh, no, I need to sit in here for an hour and a half.
1: Oh.
0: So I said, how can we cut to the chase? Because some people don't need our help. They need Dave Ramsey's help. Some people need the help of a good psychiatrist. Some people are like, hey, man, I'm pretty set in my ways. I don't want to schedule an hour and a half with you, but I do want to kick your tires because you said a couple things that piqued my interest. Answer this question for me. So my mindset is let's get to the point as quickly as possible. Let's cut to the chase. Let's stop all the fluff. And the way we do that is with a quick 15-minute phone call. My intention, or our office's intention on that 15-minute phone call, is not to give out a bunch of financial advice on a 15-minute phone call. Now, certainly we can answer questions for you. How do you get paid? Do you operate as fiduciaries? How, like, you know, the same old questions, the 10 questions that ChatGPT came up with. What do you think? You're going to come up with 10 questions from ChatGPT that we don't know how to answer perfectly, y'all? Like, you know, like this game that we're playing, like, gotcha. Here's my objection. Gotcha. Oh, haven't heard that one before. You know, I was telling Claire this the other day. Like, we were dealing with some service provider, and I was like, of course they're going to answer it that way. Like, if they are, but you're always shocked, though, nonetheless, by the ineptitude of humanity. Because every now and again, you're like, hey, man, like, all you needed to do was a Google search as to, like, what are the 10 most important things people care about when installing a new HVAC system? And if you just get those 10 down, you're 90% better than the rest of your profession. But nonetheless, many people just don't elect to do that. Take it that one extra step. So we schedule a 15-minute phone call. Our hope is to gather all the peripheral information that we need to begin piecing together a living, breathing, written retirement plan, a measuring stick that you can use for the rest of your life. Because that's what retirement planning is. It's not a bundle of paperwork. It's not a pie chart. It's a living, breathing document that you update and lean into for the rest of your life. And here's my crazy thought. That document, that measuring stick, is not, its goal shouldn't be to die with a lot of money. The goal should be, can I spend more? And if I spend more, how much will I have when I'm 100? And if you look at that document, you go, holy crap, I can retire sooner. I could spend an extra $2,000-$3,000 extra per month. And my spoiled, rotten kids are still going to inherit a $500,000 equity in the house. I'm telling you, y'all, math with pessimistic assumptions is what built this business. It's what's turned it from me and my wife and my dog to four offices and a team full of killers and can't even turn your blender on over the course of the weekend and hear me on the radio. Luann, we just did this big TV deal too.
1: Oh.
0: So you're going to have to see my ugly face to hear my high-pitched Yankee voice and see my ugly face.
1: Ooh, tell us about it. What'd you do?
0: We're just going to do Retire Y'all TV.
1: Oh, you're going to.
0: Right now I'm doing these little two-minute look live bits and I hate it because it's like, you know, people really want to see my personality blossom, you know?
1: Heck yeah.
0: You know, this personality of mine, it's
1: show
0: like
1: it off.
0: That of a dead moth. But they want to see it on TV too. They want to see, so it's going to be a 30-minute show. And you're not going to be able to avoid me in the Grand Strand of the low country without, you know.
1: Good.
0: Not a week passes where someone doesn't send an email like, I hate your guts. And it's like, aha, wait till you see my guts. Oh, well. I guess this is what happens when you have no hobbies and four kids. Like, you're just like, okay, I guess I'm just going to keep doing this forever. All right, I got to take a break. Look at the time.
1: Oh,
0: Luann.
1: Boy, look at it.
0: Look at the time. I can't do this on TV.
1: No,
0: that
1: would
0: have been a 30-minute TV show right there.
1: You can't.
0: You know what? If I was on TV, I had no idea I was going to sing a show tune on today's radio show. I guess with TV, you got to be a little more scripted, but.
1: But I do. I could see you break out with a cane and a top hat.
0: Yeah. I was going to say minstrel, but you can't say that out loud. That's inappropriate. Yeah, just be quiet, Luann. Don't even chime in on that. That was a whole thing. Vaudeville, you know. I took a class in college called Silent Comedy, which should go to show you how unimportant college is. That literally a 18-year-old child who wanted to get a job in the finance industry was forced to take a class called Silent Comedy.
1: Really?
0: I also took fashion when I studied abroad in London.
1: Okay.
0: And had to do a project on Marks and Spencer's underwear.
1: Wow.
0: And I also took a keyboarding class. Hmm. And now I know why my dad is bald. You know, like, I send my kids to a school where it's $40,000 a year. Luckily, I had a big scholarship because I'm Native American.
1: Are you?
0: I have one drop of Native American blood in me.
1: Oh, my.
0: Yeah. So I'm like Elizabeth Warren, but actually Native American. You know, Elizabeth Warren, if she eats a quarter pounder, she is more quarter pounder than she is a Native American. That's mathematically correct. Look it up. They actually released her genetics.
1: Ooh.
0: And you can make an assumption as to how much she weighs. And if she eats a quarter pounder cheeseburger, she's more cheeseburger than Native American. Unlike me. Like, I'm just. You know, I think I'm one eighth savage. I'm gonna start calling the Native Americans savages because I am one. You know, I'm like, I'm entitled to do this.
1: Oh, dear. I don't think that's a good idea.
0: And let me tell you another thing about being 1/8 Native American. I am not in the least bit offended by the Washington Redskins, the Cleveland Indians. The Atlanta Braves don't give a rip. They're still doing like the whoa, which makes my heart smile. You know, they're like, we're not canceling that.
1: Chiefs,
0: We were too good in the 90s. The Chiefs.
1: Yep.
0: So anyways, I'm not offended by any of it. So I feel like I speak for my people. Cherokee people. All right, I got to take a darn break. 843-300-1182. 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On the other side of the break, I'll actually talk about financial matters. You're going to want to stay tuned.
1: All right, we'll be right back with more from Adam. 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
4: Recently, a song came out by For King and Country called What Are We Waiting For? The words I want to focus on today are not from Scripture, but I think it's an important lesson. The words are, what are we waiting for? What are we waiting for? Why are we wasting all this time like someone is making more? What are we praying for? What are we saving for? What if we could be the light that no one could ignore? This verse in this song, I think, is incredibly impactful to think and challenge myself to, what are we waiting for? There's always this element within planning where we're forward thinking, which is incredibly invaluable, but we also need to understand the here and now. You know, there's an element of micro versus macro planning. What are we doing now to prepare for the future? But it's a real question to those that I sit with to ask them, what are you waiting for? I hear it all the time, like I'm waiting to turn 70 to retire. I'm waiting for this. I want this to happen. But what are we doing right now? What is the impact we're leaving right now? What if we could be the light that no one could ignore at this stage of the game? We all leave behind a legacy and we all have a circle of influence, whether we're married, single, kids, grandkids, doesn't matter. So what is it that you want to instill in those around you? What is the light that you're giving off? Is it bright? Is it full of love and joy? Or is it dark and full of resentment and anger towards politics or whatever the heck is outside our window or out our door, the weather? Think about that for yourself, as I often think about it for myself and challenge myself. What are we waiting for? What if we could be the light right now that no one could ignore for somebody? So my challenge to you is to go out and be that light to someone today and not wait.
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1: Hi there. So happy to have you with us. I'm Lou Ann Fulmer with Adam Curran, and you're getting a lot of great information from Adam. Adam, let's continue with the leading indicators.
0: Yeah, so somewhere within the mess of that first segment, I talked about how I'm in the catbird seat to gauge investor temperament. And right now, overwhelmingly, investors are very bullish. And I don't think that's a very good leading indicator for the actual direction of the stock market, because Main Street investors have a very rich history of buying high and selling low. They have a tendency to make bubbles bigger before they pop. So, you know, the time to be bullish, the old Buffett quote, be greedy when others are fearful, fearful when others are greedy. People are getting greedy, I'm here to tell you. Be a very good time to be a little fearful. Market's gone up 5 months in a row. Now, here's the thing. I wrote a book called Spend Your Money, Y'all. Like, if you didn't know me from Adam, you would think I'm like prosperity gospel, Joel Osteen, this is my Bible. I will, like, you know, just trust in God and you can have a Ferrari too. No, that's not what I'm here to tell you. I'm not telling you that you should just spend money aimlessly. And then the other thing that you might think is like, boy, he's a real cowboy telling me to spend my money. I bet you his investment recommendations are just as aggressive. They're not cautious. Quite the contrary. If there's anything my little rinky-dink firm could be accused of is, and I'll take this all day long, we're conservative to a flaw. Like our portfolios we design for people, I don't care if you leave me because you go, hey, man, you're just being way too cautious. I know my audience. And I'm also old enough to have gone through some very gut-wrenching market conditions. And I, like you, am worried about $40 trillion in debt. The fact that Scott Bessent just had to throw $1 trillion into the bond markets and the rest of the world is pricing our debt in a very, non-prosperous way. Now, I, like you, am worried about all that is going on. The point of doing math should be this. Like when we put together a retirement plan for someone, the analogy I always used to use, I might as well march it out there again. I'm like an old band that had like a one-hit wonder band, and it's like, okay, time to play that one, that little ditty that everyone's here to hear me play. That's got to be depressing, you know? But do you think... Give me an example of just like a one-hit wonder band.
1: Oh, my gosh. There's a bunch of them. But, you know, me and names of bands, I'm not good
0: with them. Iron Butterfly has to play Into God at Evita, which is like a 15-minute song, by the way.
1: Yeah, it is. Yeah.
0: And they're like, all right, time to play Into God at Evita, y'all. Do you think everyone in the band gets juiced for that? Like, heck yeah, this is it. Or are they just like... Not again.
1: Probably not again.
0: Can we play some of our new stuff in the audience? Imagine if Iron Butterfly was like, hey, can we play? Hey, y'all, we're going to play some of our new stuff. The audience would just be like, ugh. You know, my mom and dad went to go see Stevie Wonder.
1: Aww.
0: And the first thing Stevie Wonder said when he got on the stage is he went, can you turn the lights down? I can't see anything up here.
1: Of course.
0: That came off the top of my head. This is like I'm just born with this wit. No, the first thing he said was, I know you came here to hear Signed, Sealed, Delivered, but I'm going to play all my new stuff tonight. I can hear my dad cursing under his breath.
1: No, you're like, no, I want to hear
0: and
1: the old stuff.
0: He brought this like young 20-year-old girl on, and they were like, playing off each other and you know, here my mom and my dad are, they like, you know, probably took a second mortgage out on their house to buy the tickets so Stevie Wonder can play his new stuff.
1: No.
0: So anyways, let me play one of my old hits that everyone seems to like. When you go to IHOP or Waffle House or Cracker Barrel, Cracker Barrel has the pegs. Unless that woke woman got rid of those. Remember when the woke woman was trying to refresh Cracker Barrel's brand?
1: She took everything down from the walls. Yeah.
0: But, you know, your kids get a placemat with like a cup of crayons, right? And on that placemat, there'll typically be some sort of maze. And you've got to go through all the loops and the dead ends and try to find yourself to the middle where there's a treasure chest or something, right? You know what I'm saying?
1: Yeah.
0: So we like in retirement planning to solving one of those mazes or one of those puzzles. What's the best way to solve that thing?
1: Go backwards.
0: You start from the end and you work your way back in reverse. That ensures you don't run into a dead end, right? It ensures you go to the promised land, which would be the beginning. So we do the same thing with investing and retirement plans. We go, instead of me going, I'm God's gift to Wall Street. I know where the markets are going. Forget about PE ratios being through the roof. We've got another 3 years of hot, red hot markets. The market is not going to take a breather. Forget about the Strait of Hormuz. Forget about interest rates. Forget about the $40 trillion. I have my finger on the pulse of Lower Manhattan. I know where the market's going. So instead of having that mindset, you go, what is the rate of return that you need to make on your money, which would cause you to have more dependable, spendable income flowing to your bank account on a month-by-month basis than you could spend in two lifetimes, which would cause you to have hundreds of thousands of dollars that you're going to leave your kids, give you a tremendous amount of confidence to spend money and not feel like you're selling your future self up a creek. So instead of pretending you're an oracle and you know where the market's headed, you take the mindset of, what is the minimum rate of return that this individual needs to make? And more often than not, y'all, most of the families that we get to help, they can retire sooner. They can have more money hitting them on the head on a month-by-month basis that they can use to spoil grandkids, blow on plastic crap, or just give them a little extra financial peace. So then you come to the conclusion, you go, okay, this guy makes 6% per year. They're going to be A-OK. They're going to have more money they could spend in two lifetimes. Tell me why, again, we're trying to make 8 or 9. Tell me why, again, we need to, you know, have this overweight position in AI names. Which isn't to say that every single one of our clients has plenty of AI exposure. They have plenty of growth stocks in their portfolio. But when you start looking at your wealth mathematically, and your North Star is not rate of return, but instead happiness and financial peace and creating experiences with the people you love. Let me say that again. The North Star of life is not your internal rate of return on your portfolio. It should be the experiences you create with the people you love. It should be the financial peace that you have in your soul. And it should be you and your spouse's happiness. And this is when people start accusing me of being Joel Osteen. I like Joel Osteen. Some people don't like him. Do you like him?
1: He's okay. He's okay.
0: You're a little bit more of a like a scripture wonk than me. Like you're right. Is that fair to say?
1: I just don't like the way he promises prosperity, you know.
0: Okay.
1: That's not really the goal in life, really.
0: You know, he's telling people to find a local church and read a Bible.
1: That's good. That's good. That part's good.
0: We're good. You know, Christians are some of the most judgmental people. Luann just proved it to all of us. Christians are always just judging, like, well, that's not rooted in the scripture. Like, come on, you know.
1: Well, you know, don't be misleading.
0: What is the alternative? They're watching Love Island.
1: Don't be misleading.
0: I'm kidding. I just wanted to pick on you a little bit.
1: I know.
0: All right. If there's anything I said outside of my, like, just jab at Luann, which, you know, you're a much more likable person than me. You just walk around with my wife and I, and when you walk around society, I like that Luann. Hey, are you the guy from the radio? Yeah, that's me. That's me. I'm the guy. Look at me. You want to take a picture? You want an autograph? Yeah, I like that Luann. Okay, yeah, she's all right, I guess.
1: Oh, my goodness.
0: All right, y'all. Call me up. Get my books in the mail. We do it all, y'all. We can help you with your investments, of course. I think I made that abundantly clear. We also have a tax preparation team, so we can do your taxes for you. We also have an estate planner on staff, so we can put together a will and a trust for you. We have healthcare professionals who work with us, so if you're under the age of 65, we'll show you how to game Obamacare. If you're over 65, how does Medicare work? Do I need an Advantage plan? Do I need a supplement? What about long-term care? We do it all, y'all. Let me be very clear. Can't call my office and go, I just want my taxes done. I don't want to work with your investment people. I don't want to work with your estate planning people. I just want my taxes. No, you pay the ticket and you ride the ride. You work with our firm. We just do it all for you. Now, if you got a tax person you like, you're welcome to continue working with them. You already got an estate plan made. That's fine. You don't need to create a new one. We're not manufacturing work here. But I think what we're doing here is better. I think it's different. And I think you would be crazy not to come kick our tires. One of the ways you could kick my tires is if you call my office up or visit our website, get one of my books in the mail. I wrote two books. One of them is called Retire Y'all, Your Guide to Retiring in the State of South Carolina. We give the darn thing away for free. 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
1: Hey there, Luann Fulmer here with Adam Curran, wrapping up our show and holy grail of investing. Tell us about it.
0: I just teased the last segment. I don't have anything prophetic to say.
1: Oh, come on.
0: Yeah, I shouldn't do that. But, you know, I wanted people to stick out through the commercial break for my last 3 minutes. I kid you not, though. I mean, the holy grail of investing is investments that zig when the market zags. Buffett's got a great quote. You're not properly diversified unless you own a few things you don't like looking at in your portfolio. Sometimes people will come into my office and look at their portfolio and they'll go, Adam, this one's doing good. This one's doing good. But this one's not doing good. Why don't you get rid of the thing that's not doing good? And when we design portfolios for people, we're okay if a couple things are kind of laggards, because we know when everyone runs for the exit and the markets get choppy, those things are going to act as buoys. They're going to prop the portfolio up. And a good investment manager's job, you know, is to smooth out the ride, is to make retirement as peaceful as possible. Knowing you're dealing with a bipolar, crazy market, there's going to be chop along the way, but you want to own some investments that zig when the market zags. So my advice to everyone is own some boring stuff right about now. I led the show off. I talked about how overwhelmingly the people that we're talking about are tremendously bullish. They're telling me I want more market exposure, C number go up and to the right, the market's going to keep rolling. I want more market exposure. Market's been up 5 months in a row. Those are all indicators to me that as a firm, we should be pumping the brakes. We should be a little bit more cautious. We should be a little bit more conservative. And I think that's the posture that y'all should be taking right now. Now, am I calling for a 2008-esque crash? No, I'm not. I think there's been so much CapEx spending that the market is going to be clear skies ahead. But I'm also telling you to do a little bit of math. That being, what is the rate of return that you need to make on your money? Or are we just throwing darts trying to find good investments? Or are we investing with purpose? Do we have a living, breathing document that gives us permission to spend our money? Should some of my money be designed tortoise in the hair? Should I own some tortoises? Anyways, y'all, my time is up. Come kick my company's tires. Come through our planning process. Get one of my books in the mail. 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We give them away for free. 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It can have a profound positive impact on your life. God bless America. 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
8: From ABC News, I'm Mike Dubusky. Right now, Special Envoy Steve Witkoff and the president's son-in-law, Jared Kushner, are meeting with Russian President Vladimir Putin in Moscow, discussing a possible end to the war in Ukraine. The meeting comes as Russia and Ukraine vow to hold off on strikes this weekend. ABC's Patrick Reval.
9: The Kremlin says Vladimir Putin ordered Russia's military from midnight not to strike Kyiv for the next 3 days, when President Trump's negotiators, Steve Witkoff and Jared Kushner, will be there for talks. Earlier, President Zelensky said Ukraine would not strike Moscow, while Witkoff and Kushner are meeting Putin there today. Witkoff and Kushner are reportedly seeking to fly directly to Kyiv on Sunday for what would be their first trip there.
8: The visit comes after Ukrainian President Volodymyr Zelensky accused Russia of striking several targets, including airports, yesterday. U.S. forces have struck three Iranian oil tankers. CENTCOM says the Iranians had tried and failed to hit American naval vessels. The Lindsey Clancy case ended in a mistrial yesterday, but that's likely not the end of the story. ABC's Aaron Katursky has more.
10: The defense is considering whether to go to federal court and try and appeal over that holdout juror that the defense believes should have been kicked off the case. Then the district attorney has to decide whether to retry her. Would it be for murder in the first degree again? The defense said he would not change a thing. Kevin Reddington believes he won the trial, and so he would stay the course. There's a hearing on September 29th. That's when we'll find out the next steps.
8: Clancy was on trial for killing her three children, something that she has admitted to. Her defense argued she was suffering from postpartum psychosis. And it promises to be one of the busiest travel weekends of the year.
11: I think a lot of folks are gravitating away from larger cities. A lot of the vacation rental companies are reporting that 90% of searches on their sites are for rural destination, coastal and mountain getaways.
8: Travel expert Gabe Saglier. 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

0: 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Good morning, Bradley. How are you?
1: Good. How are you?
0: I'm good. We got to get our show updated. Jacob is in our Charlotte office, and he also hosts with me on the show as well as been on this show too in the Charleston area, and we are glad to be back. If you're listening, thank you for joining us. If you're not listening, pay attention. We got some good stuff to go over. Go to fortheplan.com. We are going to be covering mortgages and financing and using your biggest tool as an asset in your next move. And if we can help make some different changes to the way you utilize your mortgage, your biggest asset, we can help you with that. We would love to be able to give you a strategy, a plan. And matter of fact, you know, I found it kind of annoying in this business being in it 30 years that it's not a regular checkup for clients. You know, they don't often get their mortgage reviewed. You know, I compare this to your teeth. You go to the dentist every 6 months, at least you should get your teeth checked out. Your mortgage is your best, biggest, most universal asset that you have and leverage of debt that you can utilize to change the generations of your family to come. And that's really where we want to help you make some good decisions and know the options that are available, not just get a loan estimate thrown at you with the lowest rate that might have the highest fees. And I'm not if you listen to the show, we often talk about rate and strategy and things because that's how you're borrowing and costs go hand in hand with your rate. So when you hear us saying, you know, don't pay a bunch of fees, sometimes that's going to give you a higher interest rate, but you then prepay and we have ways to work through that. We had recently, Bradley, you had a client that came in and chatting with them about a strategy. I kind of want to break that down for some of the listeners and then offer a free annual review and home report. You can go to fortheplan.com, click on the big button that says home report now, and we will get you registered at no cost. And every month you will receive a value report and total breakdown of your property, your principal, your interest. It doesn't matter where your loan is being serviced. We're going to give you the comps, the value. We are really going to give you a great report to help you make better decisions on that asset. So Bradley, with no further ado, let's chat a little bit about one of the clients that recently was with us and looking for some advice.
1: Yeah, absolutely. One question I have for you though is how often do you think a checkup should be? Because should it be 6 months, being in it 30 years, seeing a ton of mortgages and ton of people buying homes at different price points? What do you think is the right amount? Like dentist, you go every 6 months, but like financial planner, you might see him every year or quarterly, depending on the person. Is it varied depending on the person, or is it, what do you think is the minimum of what people should be doing to check up on their mortgage?
0: I'll answer it this way. When I go to the dentist, like the night before I'm going to the dentist, I floss better than I've ever flossed before. Have you ever done that? I'm being serious.
1: And before, brush your teeth before. Mom taught me that. Yeah.
0: No. But I mean, before you go to the dentist, you hit your teeth real good that night. You hit your teeth real good that morning. And buddy, you are flossing to where you're almost like, I'm not a normal flosser, but before the dentist, I'm flossing. Now I try to floss, but before the dentist, I floss. Here's where I'm coming from. If you have a phone call with one of us or a review done on your mortgage statement and the value of your property and what's going on in the neighborhood and what's going on in the real estate market in general, buyer, seller, rates, all of it together, you're going to floss your teeth. What does that mean for you? What that means is you're going to pay better attention to the details. Because we're going to open up your mouth and look at what's going on. And here's where I'll bring you the best thing I could tell you. We were on a Zoom call with a client the other day. Not all clients have to come to the office. We do a lot on Zoom. And that member of the client said, I said, we really can't do anything right now. We can't, there's nothing to help with or what have you. But I said, are you guys prepaying on the mortgage at all? Like, is the payment you're at right now, and I use the word when I'm joking around with a client, is the payment you're paying now kind of gagging you? Like, is it, I hate this payment. And if it is, I get it. But if it's not quite there, like, no, I don't like my payment, but well, could you pay an extra $50? I suppose I could. Well, then I start pressing you to 7,500. Well, anyway, we're on that Zoom call. Do you remember the lady saying, I wish someone would have told me that years ago?
1: Yep.
0: I think that was a big deal. And it was an aha moment 30 years into this business to say, man, could you know what a truth in lending is? When you buy a car or you buy a house, there's a truth in lending. The truth in lending is when you borrow $100,000 at a 7% rate or pick a rate, I don't really care. It's going to a certain degree, I don't care. Anywhere between 5 and 7, you're going to be paying $300,000 for that loan. 250. I'm off the hip right now. I can show you the truth in lending on your specific mortgage. But my point is you got 100, 200, 300,000 in interest you're going to pay over 30 years. The note rate that they give you is 7, let's just say. You can, I call it manipulate the loan because it's a option every borrower, 90% of borrowers, I'll say have, I would say actually 98%, have the option to prepay on the mortgage additional principal. I don't care if it's 10 bucks, 20 bucks, 30 bucks, or 100 bucks, or 500 for that matter. But 0 is silly. Cut the Netflix. Get serious about the interest you're paying. The long-term effects is your teeth won't fall out. You following me? This is a big deal. And I think that's the home run. Like, yeah, so to answer your question, and I know that was a long answer. You're probably getting used to that. Every 6 months. Because the worst we do is we jab at each other for a few minutes and it refreshes you. I probably should check and see how much I'm prepaying on that. Hey, maybe I should check on my what's selling around here. Hey, we've thought about getting an equity line. Hey, we have a lot of consumer debt that we could wrap into a line of credit and get rid of it. We have great lines of credit for investment property, second homes, owner occupied. We'd be able to help you out. That's not a big product that's out on the street right now. We exclusively have that as an element exclusive at fortheplan.com. So quick closings, they go up to a couple weeks and they're done with you, and should be a painless process. A lot of people are doing it. They're very busy right now in the HELOC department because of the investment property. But let's go into the strategy or plan that you had talked about with the client recently.
1: Yeah. Okay. So VA loan, and I would say pretty cut and dry, not like something where they've got a lot going on, but he's got money in the bank. And he's looking at, okay, if I buy 850 or 815,000 versus 875, what is it going to look like? What's the payment difference? What's the breakdown behind all of it? And so what we did was we looked at the differences in payment, which was about 350-ish a month between the two. And then taking a look at the different appreciation over 3 to 5 years. He said, one of the things we talk about with all the clients is how long are you going to be in the home? What's that look like? And so he said, probably 3 to 5 years. So what we did was we ran the numbers of appreciation based on those two at 875 or 815. Ran those numbers, took a look at them, looked at the appreciation over 3 to 5 years. Then we went and said, hey, I know you're looking for a mortgage, but we want to try and get you the most money as possible with what you're doing in all areas. And we want to just try and help as best we can. Okay, you've got about $70,000 in the bank. What are you doing with that money? Where's that sitting? He said, okay, this is my emergency savings fund. And I said, okay, well, we want to keep that in savings. We may not want to put that in the stock market or something that's a little more volatile because that's money that he may need to pull out and use, depending on your risk tolerance. So we took the difference between the two and I said, hey, what if we put this in a high yield savings account versus putting it in the stock market? Stock market's 10%.
0: Or even just a general savings is paying nothing.
1: Right. General savings is paying nothing. And that was the conversation I basically wanted to have was, you can have your money parked somewhere. It doesn't have to be volatile where it'll go up and down. You can just have a high yield savings account where you're going to get 4.5% to 5% return per year on that money that's just sitting there. And so then what I did was I took all of that, those numbers and looked at, okay, what is going to be the best picture behind buying at this purchase price plus just having that money that's sitting there? How much we're going to make an appreciation between those two assets that you have currently.
0: Sure.
1: And so, yeah, we ran the numbers on that. But what I found was interesting was when we went through it and ran through the numbers, that you would think, oh, if you buy a $875,000 house versus an $815,000, that's probably going to have a higher appreciation. It's actually not true. When we ran the numbers and put them side by side, $815,000, because of the higher payment on the one side, it actually showed that he was going to come out after year three about $7,000 more, by year four $9,000 more, and then by year five about $11,000 more
0: to the better for buying a cheaper house.
1: Right, for buying the cheaper house of about $50,000. And then we took it a step further and said, and then I said, okay, now that we've covered all this, does this make sense? He said, yes. And I said, well, how do you feel about the payments? And so he said, I'm okay with that higher payment. I'm okay with looking at that. And I said, well, if we can find something at $815,000, let's take that $351 difference in payment. Let's put that towards the principal, because you're okay with it anyways. It shortens the term by 5 years. The interest paid or interest saved is $216,000. So huge amount over the course of that. And then also the rate he's actually paying is 5.6, and he was quoted 6.75.
0: Wow. Total strategy. Now.

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1: have farmers markets. 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
0: Did I say movies? I did say movies. Yeah, man.
1: This, Outer Banks.
0: Oh, and then you got all the extra stuff you got to do, like utilities and things like that, garbage pickup. We've got everything in there for a hospital. Oh, and by the way, we have a dentist we can have in the book as well. So we've got all kinds of help for you. Go to fortheplan.com. That is a courtesy of us that we offer to you when you move in. And then when you are closing, you actually get what's called a home buyer privilege program.

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1: Hang out. That, hey, these guys took good care of me on a mortgage, gave me a strategy that saved me thousands. I'd at least want you to talk to them. You're important to me. That's the kind of business we're looking to be able to help you with and your friends for long term. And, you know, the biggest compliment I've had doing it for 30 years is when someone does their mortgage with me and then later in life, their kid comes and does their mortgage with me, and it makes it a huge deal to see the parent on Zoom helping their kid get into that first house. And I say kid, but adult, get into that first house and really start on a pattern. You know, I look at my career in the mortgage business in real estate. I look at what you've done, Bradley, and yours. I look at Jacob's, at both you guys, and as my kids. And the wealth you're building through real estate at a young age is important. You know, I always go back to this email I got a long time ago. A guy had sent this. It said, hey, what if you bought an investment property for your kid when he was born? And it's like, wow, yeah, think about it. What does that do? Well, do the forecast on that appreciation if somebody else pays that mortgage the whole time your kid's growing up. And you maybe have to pay $100, $50, whatever it is a month to kind of maintain that. But man, your appreciation's going. Somebody else is paying that mortgage down every month. And if you can prepay on that just a hair when you got the extra cash flow, I'm talking investment property. Man, in 15, 20 years, you got a house that's damn near paid for and your college education paid for. And even a place you can go send the kid to live if you needed to. We'll help you with all that. Go to fortheplan.com. So market rates have been a little bit higher, a little bit low. They kind of been in the steady range of the Fed leaving them in that 6.75 mark. We're still sitting at those basis of interest. And there are ways to work it around. We've got hot products. I think one of the better products out right now is that 1-0 temporary buy down where you can buy it down for a full year and get it refunded if you end up refinancing with our rate pledge for 5 years. Total package covered all the way around. It's a 360 view of getting you taken care of on a mortgage. I do want to mention one thing. As you were talking, Brad, there was a few things that you had said about, hey, you should move your money from a general savings account to a higher yield savings account. Like, you know, some of these banks are, instead of being at 2 or worse, you could be at 4 or 5, and it's still safe and you still get it out. It's still federally insured. Why did you bother bringing that up? It's not a trick
2: mainly
1: question,
2: because so I want to be able to advise them, because this is the biggest debt that they're going to take on, but the biggest asset too, right? And that doesn't mean that everything else is left off the table just because we're putting them in a mortgage. We want to make sure that they're doing the best things that they can. And we've seen tons and tons of people come through applications, whether they did the loan or not, they bought the house or not, they refied or not, whatever it is. We've seen a ton of them and been able to say, hey, this is the best way to go, just because we've done it so many times. We've had the conversation so many times and looked at so many applications and ran the numbers with so many different people, and AI helps sometimes, but we're able to put together a really good plan outside of just the mortgage. And we don't want to take a look at just the mortgage and ignore everything else. We want to make sure that we're pointing them in the best direction possible. And that's a lot of times why we suggest, if they don't have a financial planner that they work with or CPA, let's take a look at doing that. And if they're open to having the conversation, because we want to make sure that in the same way we do annual reviews and take care of those things every year with them and their mortgage and their biggest asset, we want to make sure that everything else is taken care of too. So we try to hit all things at once in financial wellness overall.
1: 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You got a good mortgage guy. You got a good real estate agent working with you. 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
8: Hey there, Morgan Norwood in for Ajahn Singh. It is Thursday, September 3rd. Look, you've got questions and we've got you covered. We've got answers. This is Search, where we're breaking down what you're asking right now in real time. So let's get right to it on this Thursday. We've got our Maya Ephraim here. She oversees online searches. What are the people searching for today, Maya?
9: Hi, Morgan. It's nice to see you. Interest is sky high after a historic NBA announcement slapped the Los Angeles Clippers with the largest penalty in league history. A year-long NBA investigation found the franchise circumvented salary cap rules in off-court endorsement deals for star player Kawhi Leonard. People are now looking up details on the fine and draft pick penalties. And they're also asking what this means for Leonard himself and team owner Steve Ballmer. Turning to some sad news following the passing of pioneer feminist icon journalist and activist Gloria Steinem at age 92. People are turning to search for a complete retrospective on her life and legacy and looking up her groundbreaking undercover investigations, co-founding of Miss Magazine, and long fight for women's rights and equal opportunity. Finally, a new release from the U.S. Mint is driving high interest across the country as new $1 coins featuring President Trump go on sale. People are asking if the coins are actually legal tender, whether they'll enter circulation, and how a sitting president can appear on American money.
8: All right, those are the questions, and of course, we'll get answers on some of those. Maya, thank you so much. And let's dive a little bit deeper into the story that you guys just can't stop asking about, and that's the NBA punishing the Los Angeles Clippers over Kawhi Leonard's salary. And we've got the person to talk about this, WABC lead sports anchor and my friend Ryan Field with us. So, Ryan, break all of this down, because we understand that this was like a months-long investigation. How did all of this start?
10: Well, Morgan, this started last September after journalist Pablo Torre reported that Kawhi Leonard had a roughly $28 million four-year endorsement deal with Aspiration, a now bankrupt environmental company that was also a Clipper sponsor and jersey patch partner. Leonard, though, did little or no public work for the company, and that's when suspicions were raised. The NBA then hired a firm to investigate, and their findings concluded that the Clippers helped set up off-court income for Leonard with four companies that also did business with the team. And it also said the Clippers paid personal expenses for Leonard, his family, his then manager, all without properly charging those payments against his salary. That is a no-no.
8: You know, Ryan, I noticed that you put air quotes around endorsements there. With that being said, you know, what punishments were given out as a result of this?
10: Well, Morgan, the punishments were about as severe as we've ever seen in pro sports. The team was docked 5 first-round draft picks, fined $30 million. Their owner, Steve Ballmer, has been suspended from league and team activities for the next year. And there were other suspensions handed down to front office personnel as well. As for Leonard himself, he was fined $700,000.
8: Okay, 5 draft picks. Wow, that's got to really hurt them in the long run. Can you explain the salary cap for those who aren't necessarily familiar with basketball, how this works, the CBA, that sort of thing?
10: Yeah, basically the salary cap is there to help provide competitive balance with teams in the league. And basically what you can do is they have what they call a soft cap in the NBA, and then you can go over it using exceptions. But luxury tax and apron penalties get steeper the more money that they spend. The point is, as I said, competitive balance. You can't just write a star a blank check if it blows past the rules. Now, circumvention is the league's word for side deals that secretly add compensation so a team can keep or recruit a player without putting that money on the cap. And that is the alleged scheme here. The league says the Clippers use companies they already did business with to put extra millions of dollars in Leonard's pocket. And that's why those punishments were as severe as they were.
8: And so it sounds like the allegations were that they tried to get around all of this. You know, there's also this potential trade looming with Kawhi Leonard and the Raptors, right? Could this affect that and his next team?
10: Well, Morgan, the investigation did put a pause on Kawhi's trade to the Toronto Raptors, but now that this investigation has concluded, the trade can proceed, and according to ESPN, it is expected to be completed here in the near future. So Kawhi Leonard going back to the team that he once won an NBA championship with.
8: All right, and all eyes on that. WABC lead sports anchor, my friend Ryan Fields, so great to have you here on Searched. All right, and to tee up Trump's $1 coin, we turn to that story now, which is now available for people to purchase. And I've got our Stephen Portnoy here to answer all of your top searches. Okay, so Stephen, let's dive right in, because people want to know, is this $1 coin even legal?
11: You know, it's a good question, because there's been a law on the books since 1866 that prohibits the likeness of any living person on the currency. So there's been a robust debate about this, with opponents arguing that it's not legal for these $1 coins to feature President Trump's image. This is a commemorative coin struck by the U.S. Mint to celebrate the country's 250th birthday. And you see the president on one side of the coin and the seal of the United States on the other side of the coin.
8: You know, you're my personal historian, because I feel like I'm always asking you about the facts, and you always have the answers here, Steve. So how many Trump coins were minted, and what is it actually made of?
11: You know, this is a question I actually don't have a full answer to. Exactly how many of these coins have been struck is not known, but the Mint says that 250,000 of them, or 250,000, were struck on July 4th, and they'll have a special July 4th privy mark, which is this tiny little thing that indicates something to coin collectors. The coins are made of a composite of zinc, manganese, nickel, and copper. They are not made of gold.
8: Okay, my next question. Is the Trump coin going into circulation, and can it be used as legal tender?
11: They are legal tender. They are meant to be in circulation. But here's the thing. The coin has the face value of a dollar, but they cost more than that to buy. A 25-coin roll is being sold by the U.S. Mint for $61. So each dollar coin in the roll costs more than $2 to buy. And there's a bit more of a value if you buy them in a larger quantity, if you buy a bag of 100 of these coins. But even then, the math still doesn't work if you intend to use these coins to actually buy something. They really are more of a collector's item.
8: All right. And more folks want to know, where can you get these coins? That's where people are searching.
11: You can buy them online on the website of the U.S. Mint. It's usmint.gov. But I got to tell you, Morgan, I just checked, and the website says they're currently unavailable.
8: Interesting.
11: They may have sold out.
8: They may have sold out. All right. Stephen Portnoy, thank you so much, my friend. All right, let's get to the sad news that feminist icon and journalist Gloria Steinem has passed away at 92 years old. Our Rena Roy is covering this for us. So, Rena, what a legacy. Share with us her impact. What is she most known for?
12: Yeah, well, Morgan, Gloria Steinem was certainly an icon, right? She really became one of the defining voices of the modern women's movement. She first made waves as a journalist with that famous 1963 undercover investigation, where she worked as a Playboy bunny and exposed the working conditions that women faced. She also co-founded Ms. Magazine and helped establish the National Women's Political Caucus. She spent more than six decades fighting for equal rights, reproductive freedom, and greater representation for women, Morgan.
8: And just a giant in the media industry as well. I mean, you and I stand on her shoulders as women broadcasters in this industry. Talk to me a little bit about her personal life. Can you tell us more about her health battles?
12: Yeah, so she faced some significant health challenges over the years. She was diagnosed with breast cancer in 1986. Several years later, also diagnosed with a condition that can cause severe chronic facial pain. But look, even through those battles, she continued her writing and her activism well into her later years. Even shortly before her death, friends described her as physically frail, but still mentally sharp and very dedicated to her work.
8: Yeah, she truly was. And Rena, what about her relationship with her late husband, David Bale?
12: Yeah, this is interesting because Steinem notoriously spent years questioning the traditional institution of marriage. She saw marriage as a legal trap, arguing that marriage laws were designed for a person and a half. But this was quite a shocking move. At age 66, she ended up marrying Bale, who was also an activist and the father of actor Christian Bale. Steinem said she believed marriage had changed legally and socially, giving women far more equality and choice. Bale ended up dying from brain cancer in 2003, just a few years after they got married.
8: I mean, you pointed out her take on marriage and what she believed there. To that end, we see that searchers are specifically asking why she never had children, and has she ever addressed this?
12: Yeah, she was actually very open about this, Morgan. Steinem said that when she was young, she assumed marriage and children were things that every woman eventually had to do. But the women's movement helped her realize that motherhood was a choice and not an obligation. She said very clearly that she simply never had that desire and didn't regret that choice.
8: You know, Rena, so many people are remembering her. I'd have to imagine that the tributes just keep flooding in. What are you seeing?
12: Oh, yeah, so many tributes pouring in. You're absolutely right about that. And they just show how widespread her influence was and is. Hillary Clinton, for example, called Steinem one of the architects of women's equality. Meghan Markle also speaking about her, remembering her as a personal friend and mentor, Morgan.
8: All right. Thank you so much, Rena. All right, we just ran through your top searches, but what else is on your timeline? Let's get back to our friend Maya. Maya, what else is trending?
13: Morgan, tech and AI circles are closely following news that NVIDIA is acquiring major open source AI platform Hugging Face in a massive $13 billion deal. I can see people are curious about what this means for open source AI models, but especially for tech market consolidation. And basketball fans are setting social media and search on fire ahead of Friday's FIBA Women's World Cup tip-off in Berlin. Searches are spiking as fans track news that college rivals Caitlin Clark and Angel Reese are teaming up to play for the U.S. And they're also looking into updates on WNBA star Lee Yueru after reports surfaced that she'll miss the tournament because her passport was lost in the mail.
8: Oh, no, we got to fix that. Someone get my girl a passport ASAP. Let's hope she gets that sorted out. Maya, thank you so much. All right, well, coming up, one search always leads to another. We've got a trending topic, but that is always just the surface. We're talking about a major move by the nation's largest school district. The Spiral is up next. Stay with us.
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28: I met Joel. He was magnetic. I knew I met the man I'm going to marry. My mom said, Jesus Christ, Caroline, it better not be a cop. And then one day, I got a text.
29: She knew something wasn't right.
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29: 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Dirty secrets.
31: I'm RJ Decker. I'm a private investigator from South Florida.
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37: Welcome back to Search. Today's top searches are only part of the story. A simple scroll can sometimes take you down a deep rabbit hole. It's time now for The Spiral. All right, what are you spiraling about? You guys can't stop asking questions about artificial intelligence. We're following your clicks and curiosity, and it looks like you guys want to know about a brand new ban in New York City public schools and what the role of technology in the classroom should look like. So let's break it all down. We've got our Bethany Braun Silva up first, and then Daria Ng. Let's start with New York City public schools cracking down on AI use in the classroom. We want to go first to Bethany for more on this. So Bethany, a really big move from the public school system in New York. What are they doing?
38: Hey, Morgan, this is a pretty sweeping change. Starting this school year, New York City is putting a one-year moratorium on student use of generative AI from 2K through 8th grade. That means student-facing AI tools and companion chatbots will be prohibited for those younger students while the city studies how this technology is affecting learning and development. There are also new screen time guidelines, including recommended daily caps for students in grades 3 through 8.
37: All right, so how many students does this impact? I mean, this is the largest school district in the country.
38: You said it, nearly 600,000 students. So we're talking about roughly two-thirds of the entire New York City public school system. And just like you said, Morgan, this is the largest public school system in the country. So what happens here could be something other school districts are watching quite closely.
37: And that's something that we're watching as well. So Bethany, what is the city saying about this ban on AI? Has the mayor, Zoran Mamdani, weighed in on this?
38: He has. Mayor Mamdani says this isn't about rejecting AI altogether, but making sure the city gets its use in schools right. In a recent press conference, he said, quote, "We will embrace new technology, but only when it serves our students," unquote. He also talked about protecting human connection in the classroom and making sure kids are developing problem-solving and social skills with teachers and their peers rather than becoming too reliant on AI.
37: And of course, that has been a criticism that we have heard time and time again. But what about high school students, Bethany? Can they use AI in the classroom? I mean, they're a little bit older and they should be able to focus, right?
38: Yeah, high school is being handled a little bit differently. A limited number of classrooms will be able to participate in closely monitored AI pilot programs. And all high school students will get AI literacy lessons twice a year, covering things like bias, ethics, and critical thinking. So the message for older students is less of don't use AI and more learn how to use it responsibly and understand its limitations.
37: The literacy part of that is key. So this isn't the first rule on tech in the classroom from the city, right?
38: Right. This comes after New York City's bell-to-bell cell phone ban. So we're seeing a broader effort to rethink how much technology students are interacting with during the school day. This new policy goes even further by looking not just at AI, but screen time overall. The city is recommending daily caps of 30 minutes for grades 3 through 5 and 45 minutes for grades 6 through 8, while also restricting one-to-one device use for the youngest students.
37: All right, Beth. Bethany, thank you so much for breaking that down for us. And let's bring in Daria Ng. She's the head of the K-12 initiative at Cornell Tech. So it's so great to have you, my friend. What is your reaction to the New York City public school system placing these limits on AI and tech in the classroom, even involving its youngest students, as Bethany pointed out?
0: I think the question shouldn't just be simply whether AI or devices could be used in school, but really, you know, when, how, and for what purpose. And you know, what we've learned through our work at Cornell Tech's K-12 initiative is that a technology can be a very powerful tool for learning if it's used intentionally and in service of very clear educational goals.
37: And so you also say that developmentally appropriate guardrails around this kind of technology could actually help students. You know, in your opinion, what does that look like?
0: Yeah, and I'm glad policymakers are having this conversation. And I think it's important to go back to what we know worked for student learning and development. And so for the earliest years and our youngest children, we know that the most important is developing those foundational developmental skills. And a lot of that has to do with a lot of hands-on interaction and teacher-guided instruction, play and human connection. And so for those youngest children, research has shown that that's what's most effective. And I think as students grow, that approach also needs to change.
37: Yeah, that face-to-face connection there is key, as you pointed out with that research. You know, is there any concern that these younger students could possibly fall behind by the time that they get to high school without AI in the classroom? Is that something you're tracking?
0: Well, we know that students are interacting or they might encounter AI or are encountering AI outside of school as well. And so we really believe that's why AI literacy is so important, so that teachers and students can understand how it works, how to use it responsibly, what are its benefits and its limitations, so that they can not just be users of it, but responsible creators and critical thinkers to be able to evaluate these tools. In a safe way.
37: All right. Daria Ng, thank you so much. We appreciate you weighing in on this.
0: Thank you.
37: Well, still ahead, it might be at the top of your feed, but what's the vibe? We got your top pop culture and entertainment searches, including Billy Ray Cyrus reacting to daughter Miley's name change. Vibe Check is up next.
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18: 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And tributes to Gloria Steinem, a fierce trailblazer of the women's rights movement. 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
24: Welcome back. In time now for our vibe check, and that's when we take a look at what's buzzing in entertainment and pop culture. Our Roxy Diaz is out today, but I've got you covered with what's trending on your feeds. More than 500,000 of you are searching about this sad news. Carla Jeffrey, best known for playing Bree in the Disney Channel Zombies franchise, has died. Her talent agent confirming the news, but did not reveal her cause of death. Several of her co-stars, including Milo Manheim and Chandler Kinney, have taken to Jeffrey's comment section to share their love, calling her the sweetest person and a shining light. She was just 33 years old. And Grammy Award-winning jazz singer Cassandra Wilson has also died. She was 70 years old. The Jackson, Mississippi native, best known for hits like Death Letter and her cover of Time After Time. She got her start in the 80s after becoming a founding member and lead vocalist of Steve Coleman's In Bass in Brooklyn. Her distinctive voice helped her win two Grammys, for one for Best Jazz Vocal Performance and another for Best Jazz Vocal Album. While her cause of death was not immediately revealed in a statement, her publicist said Wilson died peacefully at home, surrounded by family and friends. And country singer Billy Ray Cyrus is defending daughter Miley after she decided to drop her last name. He called the decision a natural progression, saying in a post on X, you see it there, that he's always called her My Little Girl Miley, just Miley. And he added that he believes she's joining the ranks of other legendary musicians like Cher, Elvis, Prince, and of course the beloved Dolly, who have all gone by one name. The change comes as Miley gets ready to release her 10th studio album, Bass Persuades, later this month, that she says is made of heartache and every part of life in between. Looking forward to that. Well, finally, the sophomore season of Hulu's Chad Powers is out today. So many of you talking about this. The comedy series follows a washed-up and controversial former college football player as he pretends to be Chad, playing for the aptly named South Georgia Catfish to get a second chance at his dreams. I know, wild plot. So the series was inspired by a skit from former New York Giants quarterback Eli Manning when he disguised himself, listen to this, as Chad Powers during a walk-on tryout over at Penn State. Played by Glenn Powell, Chad will have to work even harder to keep his identity concealed after the assistant coach discovered his true identity. You can watch all 6 episodes of season 2 now out on Hulu and Disney Plus. And just a reminder to our viewers, Disney is the parent company of ABC News. All right, I'm Morgan Norwood, and that is Searched on ABC News Live, where your questions meet real answers. We'll leave you with what's trending right now on abcnews.com. You can scan that QR code that you see right there on your screen to catch up. We're getting an early start to the holiday weekend, so we will see you right back here on Tuesday. Enjoy your weekend. Live it up, guys.

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0: and Mark Levin here. Our number, 877-381-3811, 877-381-3811. I don't believe I've talked at all about the Lindsey Clancy case. If I did, it was briefly, but I do wish to speak about it now with you. And I don't want to spend the whole program on it, because it looks like this is likely to go on to another trial, should the prosecution decide that. I look at it this way. If a 5-year-old child, a 3-year-old child, and I believe a 5-month-old baby, we understand what women go through. Many women go through it very violently, in fact, after they have babies. Many women don't. The body's traumatized in some ways and so forth. I don't downplay that. Nobody's downplaying that. On the other hand, the reason this is an extraordinary case is because most mothers do not execute their children. And in your mind's eye, you understand she sent her husband away to the CVS. In about 30, 35 minutes' time, she murdered each one, seriatim, one, then the next, bringing them down to the basement. I think to myself how horrendous this must have been for those babies, that their mother was their executioner. The 5- and the 3-year-old especially must have been stunned and shocked. Mommy, mommy. Strangling somebody, even little babies, that's not easy. It's not easy to kill them. You have to pull really, really tight for a period of time. And I've wondered myself, once you killed your first baby, how could you go on and kill the next and the next? Eventually, she went to the roof and she jumped off, severely injured herself. But maybe that's what she should have done in the first place, if that was her mindset at the time. I'm well aware that she sought help on numerous occasions. She got help on numerous occasions. I'm well aware of the defects in the healthcare system, particularly when it comes to mental health, the toxic drugs, the overlay of drugs. It's all horrible what happened to her. But I do not believe it justifies the murder one after the other of those babies. Now, I'm not on the jury. I didn't hear everything. I wasn't in the courtroom. But we amazingly have 11 jurors who were going to acquit her. Seems to me at a minimum she should have gotten manslaughter, don't you think, Rich? Because manslaughter at least is something. But a complete acquittal? What kind of a message does that send to everybody and anybody? The healthcare field and so forth. So after a long trial and the jury taking it under consideration for a very long time, you have a mistrial, despite 3 efforts by the judge to send them back. And there was one juror who said, no, I'm not going to acquit. And it was a man. There were 3 men on the jury. And now he's under attack by the defense, which is outrageous. He's personally being abused by the defense. They're basically putting a target on his back. You know, we talk about the fact that we have a jury system. You have to accept what the jury does. But this defense lawyer was pounding away on this one juror, who's a man who can't possibly understand what took place. Excuse me. Fathers can, when their kids are killed, especially by their wife. It has an enormous emotional impact. Your parents, plural. Now, let's see here. We have Judge William Sullivan, who I think did a pretty good job. during the murder trial today. Here's what he did in declaring a mistrial. Cut 21. Go.
1: All right, members of the jury, at this point, I'm going to declare that the jury is deadlocked, and I'm going to declare a mistrial. All right? I just wanted to make a comment. I'm kind of a history buff. And during World War II, Winston Churchill was the prime minister for England, when England pretty much stood against Nazi Germany alone. And so Churchill oftentimes had to talk to the citizens and say, let us brace for our duties. And I always liked that phrase. And I thought of that phrase when all of you were agreeing to be on this jury. You agreed to brace for that duty. And each one of you knew how long the case was going to go. You knew how difficult the case was going to be to listen to facts-wise. But still, you braced for that duty.
0: Mm-hmm. And this one man held out. Many consider what he did very heroic because the pressure must have been enormous. The voices must have been raised in the back as they were cloistered in a room. And to keep hearing this defense counsel pound away at him. And so here we are. Kevin Reddington, Clancy's lawyer, at a press conference after the mistrial verdict. Cut 22, go.
2: I'm representing a woman who is a fantastic, wonderful individual.
0: Okay, let's stop right there. You might fight for her as her counsel. She may have had many psychological issues. But nobody is fantastic or wonderful who killed three of her children, okay? That's just not the case. Go ahead.
2: It's so brave, so awesome. Every day she came in this courthouse, stood tall. No pun intended, the poor thing
0: is
2: in
0: a real... Stood tall. She did this. There's no dispute about her killing her three children. There's no dispute. The dispute is, could the prosecution prove, in many states, the prosecution isn't the party that proves, it's the defense, that her mental condition was such that she couldn't have control over her mental faculties when she did what she did. That's a very tall order, as a matter of fact. It's a very liberal state, so I suspect that's why it's on the prosecution and not the defense to prove that type of mental capacity or incapacity. But the fact that she had to sit there and listen and watch, she was listening and watching to what she did. Go ahead.
2: We all know for the rest of her life...
0: Stop there. For the rest of her life, she's going to have a life if she chooses. Those babies are not. Those babies are afforded a defense under the law, too, you know. They have a right to live under the law, too. I know we've dumbed this down with abortion and infanticide, which now they have in Massachusetts. But those lives... were snuffed out. Go ahead.
2: 7 weeks of the trial where nobody had anything bad to say about her except for the two prosecutors.
0: Except those three babies who couldn't speak. I'm sure they wouldn't be thrilled about mommy. Do you agree with me, Mr. Producer? I don't like this defense, Laura. No, understand, the trial's over. Judge made his decision, jury made its decision, and he's going on and on like this. I don't like this guy. I don't like him at all. Go ahead.
2: She had people that would meet her, nurses that would know her, that would visit with her, the chaplain who had never...
0: Okay, we actually don't need to hear anymore because he's out there making another closing argument. making another closing argument. But whatever happens, those three babies are gone forever. And we as a society really have to think if this is okay or not. The fact that she was mentally ill, at least as described during the circumstances of this trial, the fact that she did what she did and then she jumped and tried to kill herself, these are all very sad and upsetting facts. She had a defense. It's not like she didn't have a defense. She certainly did have a defense. But for me, just me, again, like everybody else who has an opinion outside the courtroom, no, I don't think the death penalty. Some people do. But I certainly think manslaughter. 11 of those 12 jurors were prepared to let her go scot-free.

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0: Bethany Mandel, writing in the New York Post, says millions of American women are celebrating a victory of sorts. A hung jury in the Lindsey Clancy trial. The case's future is uncertain. It will likely be difficult to find enough jurors capable of coming to an unbiased decision after the entire country has been riveted by this trial. It allows that 11 members of the jury favored some form of leniency, whether or not guilty by reason of insanity verdict or a lesser conviction, while one male holdout forced the jury to hang. He was, it appeared, a modern-day Juror 8 from the famous play The 12 Angry Men, but in reverse. This is a victory for Clancy, whose team will now enter either another trial with the prospect of another sympathetic jury or plea negotiations with the upper hand. It's one step further for Clancy, but one step backwards for womankind, she writes. The aftermath of the death of famed feminist activist Gloria Steinem yesterday, women have found ourselves set back generations at the hands of Steinem's proteges. Growing up, we were told we would do anything. We could do anything. We could be an astronaut, an engineer, a surgeon, or even the president. Now, apparently, the game is off. Do you want a space shuttle piloted by a woman who could experience such extreme hormonal mood swings that she could snap and murder everyone else on board? Would you trust a building engineered by a woman whose judgment could be clouded by a cocktail of SSRIs and other mood-altering medications? And when the first female commander-in-chief decides it's time to go to war with, say, Paraguay, should the generals ask, Madam President, are you sure? Or are you mad? Just mad because you're PMSing. It's not just in the professional realm that Lindsey Clancy has set back womankind. In the most important way, Clancy and her supporters have endangered the most sacred role a woman can ever hold, that of a mother. Across social media during the trial, legions of mothers posted in support of Clancy, claiming they could easily have been her. They discussed their own postpartum struggles and inexplicably suggested that those struggles made them somehow vulnerable to the same affliction that drove Clancy to murder her children. And yet, I would add, they didn't, did they? Despite lying to providers about the fact that she was a threat to herself and others, and despite never presenting with postpartum psychosis, Clancy was, we now know, indeed a deadly threat. And now every time a woman presents with depression, anxiety, suicidal ideation, or intrusive thoughts, well, a cloud of suspicion can hang over her head. Clancy's supporters claim that her husband Patrick never should have left her alone with her children. But follow that argument to its logical conclusion, and millions of American men have not only license but responsibility to restrict their wives' freedom with their own children. Clancy's supporters have greased the slippery slope, and they won't enjoy the ride to the bottom. If Patrick Clancy didn't do enough, then the argument holds that any woman experiencing serious postpartum struggles should lose custody and unsupervised visitation. Mom is too volatile, don't you know, to be trusted with her own children. Better leave them with Dad, who isn't susceptible to the violent hormonal and psychiatric instability we have just spent months being told can overtake a mother without warning and causing her to kill her three children. I'll be right back.
1: Just hearing the word IRS can make people break out in a cold sweat. No one wants to deal with the IRS, and now you don't have to. The good news is Legal Tax Defense has been successfully negotiating with the IRS for more than 15 years. It doesn't matter how much you owe, whether it's $5,000 or $5 million. 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
3: ABC News, I'm Mike Dubusky. Talks are underway in Moscow right now between Russian leaders and envoys from the U.S., including Steve Witkoff and Jared Kushner. The talks are aimed at ending the war in Ukraine. The American officials could head to Kyiv tomorrow to meet with President Zelensky. Iran's Revolutionary Guard Corps says U.S. strikes on Iranian oil tankers constitute a war crime. Those strikes, a response to attempted Iranian attacks on American ships. ABC's Stephen Portnoy has what the White House is saying.
4: J.D. Vance was in the White House briefing room trying to argue the case before the world that he wouldn't call it a war, that there's no active shooting, that the Iranians have only been firing at commercial ships, and that they've been losing their capabilities to do that by the day. Now, yesterday, the president appeared interested in meeting his vice president halfway, when he called it a military conflict, but said also that it was small potatoes for us, not a big thing.
3: And storms in the southeast are threatening to tie up holiday travel this Labor Day weekend. This is ABC News.
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1: Well, we have another Islamic scholar, which means they hate our guts and want to kill us. That's what it takes, I suppose, Mr. Producer. An Islamic scholar in India, excuse me, Indiana, not to be confused with India. And he had this to say, Hatip Sharia Kill on X. Let's go to cut three, go.
2: Ask the Messenger of Allah Sallallahu Alaihi Wasallam, what type of Islam is the best? I want to know how do I can be the best. This is the type of attitude we want to develop within ourselves. We want to cultivate this attitude. How can I aim even higher? The Prophet Sallallahu Alaihi Wasallam is asked, which are the best of deeds? Jihadun fi sabilillah. Then you have to go fight as a warrior in the path of Allah. Qala al-jihad fi sabilillah. That you have to fight and give your life and fight for Allah's sake. So this is the mentality we need to develop. Instead of asking, what is the least I can do? Ask yourself, how can I be the most involved? How can I be the best?
1: You know, ladies and gentlemen, I ask myself, how is this guy still in this country? And I would say to the local zoning boards all over the country, the local governments all over the country that tolerate these types of institutions, why? Well, because we have a First Amendment right, freedom of religion. No, this man is proselytizing about violence. Violence. He's urging violence. That's what he's doing. Islamists to die. That's the most fulfilling it can be, as you see. And everybody's going to turn around one day when we have one of these horrendous events, and they're going to say, how did this happen? I'm telling you how it happens. The tolerance for this is really intolerable. It drives me crazy. I am just, you know, day after day, we talk about this. I'm behind this microphone, and I'm not going to get off it. I'm not going to pretend it's not here. It's here. And then you have the likes of a Hassan Piker, a.k.a. Puker. Again, birthright citizenship. Thank you. Thank you, the majority of the Supreme Court, led by John Roberts. For nothing. For nothing. How you defied the Constitution and you created nonsense here. That's going to have everlasting disaster for our children and our grandchildren. Hassan Puker was born in the United States of Turkish parents. They brought him right back to Turkey where he was indoctrinated into a culture of jihadi, and then he came back. And we're seeing this with China, with the Marxists. We're seeing it with the Islamists from the Middle East and elsewhere. And they're being seeded throughout our country in one enclave after another. Because these damn local governments and these damn local school zoning boards don't have the guts to take action. They're being told the First Amendment compels it. No, it doesn't. Not if you know that what's being preached here is violence. Let them take you to court. Don't roll over and play dead, or we'll all be in some way treated to violence. Here's this Hassan Puker. Now, this guy was mentoring Al Said. Even though he denies it, he was. They were close buddies, tight. And let me tell you something. They're still tight. They're going through this rope-a-dope dance here to confuse you or confound you in Michigan. Like, oh, he's not that bad. Oh, he's bad. He's every bit of Piker. Cut four, go.
3: I can't believe I'm calling Nasrallah Bays. I mean, listen, these motherfuckers are better read than you by a million. Like, it's not a broken clock situation. He's read more books than you could ever imagine. And also, ultimately, he is regarded as a pretty brilliant person in terms of, like, everything that he's done. This is Hassan Nasrallah, I believe the general secretary of the Hezbollah.
1: That was him burping, right, Rich? He's The disgusting bastard. So this is when Nasrallah was alive. Nasrallah was alive. You remember who he was? He was the leader of Hezbollah. The Israelis took him out. He was responsible for the killing of so many Americans. And before that took place, Hassan Pugher's praising him. He's brilliant. He's read more books than you have. You understand? Here's Abdul El Sayed on a podcast yesterday. He says we should arrest Netanyahu. He's a bona fide war criminal. No, he's not. Those are all lies about Gaza. The ICC is corrupt. The prosecutor's been suspended. I think he's actually been fired. He's facing charges for his conduct. And we in Israel don't recognize the ICC because they could put our soldiers in prison if we do. Now, that would be globalism, you understand? That is conferring our sovereignty to another entity. A sovereignty to another entity that we have no authority over or no influence over whatsoever. That's globalism, not trading with an ally. That's not globalism, but we're dealing with a lot of mental midgets here who like dealing in slogans. Nonetheless, this focus on Netanyahu is just disgusting. Cut five, go.
4: Do you think that Netanyahu should be arrested when he steps foot on U.S. soil?
1: Okay, what kind of, you know, these softball questions to these jihadi Islamists are just outrageous. You think the crown prince of Saudi Arabia should be arrested since his family had a much more significant role in 9/11 than we've been told? Thank God for the litigation that's been taking place that we know as much as we know. Do you think he should be arrested? Do you think the inbreds that run Qatar, that have funded the Muslim Brotherhood and Hamas, Islamic Jihad, that have had, terrorist acts in our country and against Americans all over the world, you think he should be arrested? You think Xi should be arrested? God knows what he's doing to Muslims, 2 million Uyghurs. Nobody seems to care about that. And I can go down the list who should be arrested and who shouldn't be arrested. This sick bastard. Abdul El Zayed. Cut five, go.
5: I mean, he's a bona fide war criminal. That's what we should be doing.
1: No, he's not a bona fide war criminal. Bonehead. Not a bona fide criminal of any kind. Of any kind. Go ahead.
5: When war criminals come to our country. But the big question right now is ultimately the question of where we spend our tax dollars, right? When you think about the fact that our country sends billions of dollars to his military that
1: okay,
5: he is
1: ladies
5: used...
1: and gentlemen, they don't send, we don't send billions of dollars to his military. They also provide us with technology that's applied to our military and our intelligence services for free. But let's talk about billions of dollars being sent to Egypt. Billions of dollars being spent on a major base in Qatar. Billions of dollars being spent on scores of military bases in the Middle East, none of which were in Israel, all of which are in Arab countries. Should we talk about that? Here's another one. The administration is now going to send or proposing to send $5.75 billion to Saudi Arabia. They won't talk about that. And they're also proposing civilian use nuclear power for an oil-rich fiefdom in Saudi Arabia. Is that okay? No talk about that. But look how we're focused always on Israel, always on Netanyahu, country of 9 million, an elected government, always focused on that, never focused on the enemy. Israel doesn't want to kill us. Israel doesn't want to blow us off the face of the earth. It could, as we could them. It's an ally. Israel doesn't unleash terrorism against us. You've got a whole Middle East full of terrorists, Islamist dictators, countries that have killed our citizens, Saudi Arabia, Qatar, its role on 9/11. Egypt, the home of the Muslim Brotherhood. It is amazing to me, this propaganda, the repetition, the reprobates like this punk who are out there spreading this stuff, and people are shaking their head, yeah, yeah, yeah. Now the genocide in Gaza has been disproven repeatedly, every other day now, by international organizations that hate the Jews and hate Israel. The UN had to conclude. No, sorry, there wasn't genocide. No, there wasn't starvation. Nope. And today those kids are running around fat. Now they're talking about nutrition, not malnutrition. And the people, the hosts, the so-called podcasters, they haven't withdrawn their positions. They haven't apologized. They haven't corrected themselves over and over and over again, repeating these lies over and over and over again. Now we're shifting it to Judea and Samaria. Oh, yeah, those settlers. They're not settlers. That's like calling the Navajo on their reservations settlers. They're not settlers on a reservation. Except this is even more distinct. How? These are the indigenous peoples to that specific area of the world, Judea and Samaria. But we'll call it the West Bank of Jordan just to confuse everybody. And we'll call them Palestinians to further confuse everybody. And I repeat, how is it even possible when Judaism was birthed in Judea and Samaria? How is it even possible that the original inhabitants of the land were Muslims when Islam wasn't even invented for 2,500 years? It's crazy, isn't it? I'll be right back.
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I tell you as often as I can, when Donald Trump leaves office, I hate to think about it. I hate to think about it. We're going to miss that man. We're going to miss what he does. The enemy among us, they will be thrilled. But I've been around long enough. I've seen presidents come and go. There's nothing like this man. There simply is not. And I say that in the most positive way I can possibly convey to you. You don't have to agree with every single thing. But the point is, he does enormous number of things, and he does them well, and he does them because he loves this country. And if they win the House and or the Senate, and God forbid both, they will try to destroy him and his family and everything he's created. And I, for one, intend to stand in the breach and do everything I can to defend him and what he's been doing. Because he defends us. That's what he's doing. He's defending America and Americans. And don't ever forget it. When you may have a family member or a friend or something, yeah, but there are no buts. Everything's on the line. Every damn thing. We're going to have Byron Donalds on the program in hour three. I want to keep bringing in people. I think it's very important that they get elected. Some of whom I agree with most, if not all the time, like Byron. Others I may agree with much of the time. It's okay. Some individuals I would never support in another election cycle. I wouldn't, but I am in this one. Because even a moderate Republican filling a seat in Congress is better than a communist or an Islamist who want to destroy our country. You understand what I'm saying? That same goes with governorships and state legislatures. And so we're going to continue to be on the warpath here, may I say, and I will, and I did. That's right. For our country. We have, do I owe you something, Rich? Oh, yes. Here we be. Does everybody know my favorite ministry is Hagee Ministries? I think I've made that clear, right? John Hagee, Matt Hagee, the Hagee family, our dear friends, just such fantastic people. And it's projected into the entire congregation that they have created, the church, the Cornerstone Church in San Antonio, Texas, in their televised church events on Sundays, also on radio, and the fantastic books that the pastor writes. And what they do is incredible for humanity. Christians and Jews, just incredible. So let me explain as an example one of the things of many that they do, and they do it beautifully. A young woman discovers she's pregnant. Okay, she's scared and alone. Maybe she's been told that abortion is her only option because that's what people tell her. But what if instead of telling her to end that life, someone said, we'll help you, and you don't have to do this alone. And that's what Sanctuary of Hope does. The Hagee Ministries, Sanctuary of Hope. 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And as you can imagine, all of this requires resources. And they're very efficient with their resources. I saw it with my own two eyes. But this is life-affirming care in action. 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To become part of this. Maybe you're a Christian, maybe you're not. 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
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Let's give life a chance. Stand with Sanctuary of Hope. We've got a ton to talk about tonight. We always run out of it over our 3 hours. But I don't figure you want to hear me do a Jerry Lewis radio-a-thon, so I won't. But we have 2 big hours left. Stick with us. I'll be right back.

0: What are you doing the rest of your life? If your answer to this question can't be anything else but loving her, congratulations. This is Barry from Barry's Jewelers, and if you're lucky enough to have found her, the hardest part is over. Finding that perfect diamond at Barry's is easy. So go ahead and ask her, what are you doing the rest of your life? If she answers spending it with you, visit us at Barry's Jewelers. Diamonds are what we know best. So now that you've found her, find Barry's Jewelers, where dreams really do come true.
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8: From ABC News, I'm Mike Dabusky. The IRGC is now responding to today's American attacks on three Iranian oil tankers, calling the move a war crime. Earlier today, U.S. Central Command said the strikes were a response to Iranian efforts to hit American naval vessels.
9: This is obviously an attempted provocation by Tehran. The whole idea of Iran firing ballistic missiles at American sailors on open waters. CENTCOM saying an aircraft carrier and a guided missile destroyer successfully evaded multiple unprovoked Iranian attacks. No Americans were harmed, even as they were being fired at.
8: ABC's Stephen Portnoy. Meanwhile, in Russia, envoys Steve Witkoff and Jared Kushner are sitting down with Russian President Vladimir Putin to discuss ways to end the war in Ukraine, though a Russian official says there aren't a ton of new ideas for peace on the table.
10: Russia has not backed off of its demand for key territory in eastern Ukraine, and that has been a non-starter for Kyiv. So for some, the expectations are low on this leading to a significant breakthrough. And after the meeting in Moscow, the two are due to travel to Kyiv to meet with President Zelensky. This would mark their first known trip to Ukraine since this war began.
8: ABC News foreign correspondent Marcus Moore. As the talks are going on, both sides have agreed to halt strikes on Moscow and Kyiv. It's back to square one in the Lindsey Clancy case.
11: Lindsey Clancy is back at a state mental health hospital after the judge declared a mistrial when jurors could not break a days-long impasse over whether to hold her criminally responsible for killing her three children or not guilty because she was suffering severe postpartum psychosis.
8: ABC's Aaron Katursky. The judge in the case has set September 29th as the date to reconvene and discuss next steps. In the Pacific, Hurricane Lowell is not on track to make landfall in Hawaii, though it is expected to bring high surf and a lot of rain to the state. Right now, it's a Category 4 storm. 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
8: The latest report from the Labor Department exceeded analyst expectations, with the country adding about 162,000 jobs last month. ABC's Olivia Rubin has what the Fed might do regarding interest rates.
14: Because hiring is so strong, the Fed can now try to tackle the other issue of rising inflation by raising those rates. Inflation right now is at 3.4%. That's well above the target of 2%. And making matters worse, Americans' paychecks just aren't keeping up here. Wages growing slower at just 3.1%.
8: A New Hampshire man is recovering after an animal attack. ABC's Chuck Sievertson.
15: Zach Howard in Lebanon, New Hampshire, says it bit his foot and hung onto his leg before he fought it off.
16: Just it looked with the tail, and it kind of had that orange underbelly. Like, it was 100% a fox in my mind.
15: Lieutenant James Nealon, New Hampshire Fish and Game.
17: We've been here fairly regularly throughout the week, trying to hopefully run into the creature and see if we can figure out what it is for sure.
15: Howard's had several rabies shots since.
8: And Bruce Campbell, the actor best known for his starring role in the Evil Dead franchise, is sharing an update about his battle with cancer. In an interview on the Adam Carolla Show, Campbell said his current life expectancy is 5 years, give or take. The actor first publicly revealed his cancer diagnosis back in March, explaining at the time that the disease was treatable, not curable. He hasn't revealed what kind of cancer it is. I'm Mike Dubusky, ABC News.
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7: Well, while the president is driving the left absolutely nutty yet again this week, he's also very busy trying to come up with solutions for American workers. That includes this week on today, some breaking news for American farmers, ranchers. It's kind of fascinating, the sequence of events that led to this. President Trump did an interview earlier this week with Glenn Beck. And Glenn, who in addition to being a radio host, also owns a ranch. He's got animals, and he has a lot of concern about farming, raised his concerns with the president of the United States during the interview. And the audio you're about to hear is, of course, Glenn raising the questions about the American meat industry, in particular the meat processing industry. But listen to the tone of the president's voice as you can hear him shift from kind of the public presenter that you normally see, the guy who's presenting what he's up to and talking about the elections and the campaigns. And then he gets into Oval Office Trump, where he seems to kind of take you behind closed doors practically, as he's asking for more advice and guidance from Glenn on this issue. What does he think about it? What exactly is hurting American ranchers and farmers? Take a listen to this.
8: I have to tell you, Mr. President, I didn't plan on talking about this, and we can get into it at a later date, but please, please, when it comes to beef, please look at the cartel that is the meat processing cartel. I mean, that is, I run a ranch, so I know what it's like. And I'm telling you, it is the processing plants. There's four of them, and I think two of them are not even American. It's bad. And they're, I believe they're colluding with each other.
9: And the farmers haven't done it because they're smart as hell. I'm surprised because that's been going on a long time, Glenn, long before I got here.
8: Help us. Help us. It's so, we can't butcher with all of the federal regulations. It is really hard. You know, if there's something you can do to help,
9: Glenn, is that just a question of regulation, do you think?
8: A lot of it is. Yeah, a lot of it is. The inspections are insane.
9: So they make the regulation so tough that, so could you do it, if you didn't have those regulations, could you do it on your ranch?
8: Yes.
9: And is that the way to do it? Or do you think you need some pretty strong regulations?
8: Break the back of those processing plants. There's people that want to build processing plants everywhere. The regulations are killing us, just killing us.
9: So you're saying with less regulation, you think that the ranchers and farmers would do a very good job of processing the beef?
8: Yes.
9: Wow.
8: Yes,
9: I know. Look at that today.
8: I know.
9: I've been hearing about this problem for 20 years. I've been hearing about this problem.

0: problem.
1: Free your people. Let our people go. Your people go.
0: You know what? This could be a very good call for ranchers and farmers. No, for the country.
1: That would be good.
0: No, I've been hearing only bad about it's four places and it's a monopoly.
1: It is.
0: And who's controlling
1: this? Would break their back.
0: Who's controlling those regulations? Department of Agriculture?
1: Yes, and FDA.
0: And the FDA.
1: Or U.S. or is it USDA? I can't remember which one, but it's
0: USDA.
1: It's the federal regulator. It's all the inspections. It's all the inspections.
2: Did you hear that? Did you hear the tone shift by the president of the United States? He goes from presenting information to realizing he has something now that's being shared with him that demonstrates it's within his reach to fix this immense problem for farmers and ranchers all across the country who just want to be able to raise their own meat, to process it, to sell it to the market. He's hearing, he goes, wait a second, this is all within my power. I can do this. Now, I love hearing that tone shift. I love the openness of the president, solutions-driven guy, thinking, how do I help Americans? Okay, what do I have to do to make that happen? I love that. I'm also a little troubled by this clip. Not troubled by Glenn. Not troubled by the president. I'm troubled that anybody might foreclose on getting to the president with this information under normal circumstances. You realize being president of the United States means that it's kind of layers and upon layers of people around you. Apparently so thick on this issue that the first time he's hearing this in any detail is as Glenn Beck presents it to him in the course of a radio interview. There's a problem. There's a bottleneck there that shouldn't exist. The president getting that, getting a hold of it, and doing something about it, because this morning, he just posted to Truth Social today, ranchers and farmers have always been a number one priority for me. They work very hard, are smart, efficient, and immaculately clean, but for years I have heard that they have a tremendous problem with the big processors, who many say are a nasty monopoly. There are essentially four of them. A very non-competitive number, and they make life miserable for our wonderful farmers and ranchers. And I can't let that happen, can I? So in order to break this powerful monopoly with much of its ownership based outside of the United States, that would include China, by the way, ladies and gentlemen, I'm authorizing legal documents to be drawn in order to allow farmers and ranchers to be given the right to process their own food. This should move quickly. Thank you for your attention to this matter, President Donald J. Trump. This is a more consequential declaration from the president this week than Lake America. Guess which one is going to get more attention? It'll be Lake America. It will. The media is going ballistic about Lake America. But this one, it's a big one for the farmers, the ranchers, a lot more to do on it. But that question still looms for me. Why did it take Glenn Beck? Why did it take the president of the United States finding out in the course of a radio interview what was within his power to fix this problem? In a moment, I've got an update. The U.S. Secretary of Agriculture, Brooke Rollins, reacting to the president's declaration today. I'll share that with you and a lot more ahead on The Vince Show.
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9: ABC News, I'm Mike Dubusky. Iran says today's U.S. strikes on its oil tankers constitute a war crime. U.S. Central Command says it launched those strikes in response to attempted Iranian strikes on American ships. In Moscow, it's a day of negotiations to end the Ukraine war, with President Vladimir Putin meeting with U.S. Special Envoy Steve Witkoff and the president's son-in-law, Jared Kushner. ABC News foreign correspondent Marcus Moore.
10: Both Ukraine and Russia have said that they will halt military strikes during these talks, and the ceasefire are meant to ensure that Special Envoy Steve Witkoff and Jared Kushner and their teams will have safe passage. Everyone watching very closely what this meeting could mean in the long run. Witkoff and Kushner arriving in Moscow for talks with President Putin today. President Trump said that they brought with them a proposal to end the four-year-long war. And it's notable that this is Witkoff's eighth visit to Russia, and a deal remains elusive.
9: And Hurricane Lowell, a Category 4 storm expected to drench Hawaii in the coming days. This is ABC News.
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16: Thanks again to Congressman Tim Burchett for being here with us today. Just great. He's great, sincere. I love his videos. He always thanks all of his constituents for sending him to Washington. And then he usually has to give them bad news about what's up in Washington. It's a remarkable thing, and I hope he stays there as long as possible. Keeps trying to fight for these victories. You know, Tim Burchett, not the only person who's confronting all of the flock camera madness. Ron DeSantis down in Florida. Boy, has he been a hit. You talk to Florida voters, they love Ron DeSantis. Governor DeSantis has done great work. Here he is confronting the flock problem.
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6: ABC News, I'm Mike Dubusky. Talks between Russian President Vladimir Putin and U.S. Special Envoy Steve Witkoff and Jared Kushner have concluded, according to Russian state media. The American delegation now scheduled to meet with Ukrainian President Volodymyr Zelensky in Kyiv tomorrow. This weekend, both sides have said they're pausing strikes on one another while these talks play out. Witkoff telling this to President Putin.
7: I want to thank you for endorsing the no-shoot policy in Kiev and in Moscow for these 3 days that allowed us to be able to come here in a safe manner.
6: Three Iranian oil tankers were struck by American forces today, what Iranian officials call a war crime. U.S. Central Command says those strikes were retaliation for attempted Iranian attacks on American naval vessels. And the holiday travel weekend is well underway. The TSA says it expects to screen 17 million people at airports this weekend. This is ABC News.
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19: Speaking of threats to your rights, you see what California just did to the First Amendment? They just crapped all over it. That, you know, it's greasy. Gavin Newsom was like, the First Amendment? No, we're not doing that here. They just passed, this past weekend, they passed something called the Stop Nick Shirley Act. Now, that's not the original name of the legislation, but it is the agreed upon name of the legislation by anybody who's been paying attention to this thing. The Stop Nick Shirley Act. Well, why would you want to stop Nick Shirley? Nick Shirley, isn't he the guy who keeps exposing fraud? Isn't he the dude who points his camera at fraudsters and says, this guy's been stealing money from the American taxpayers?
20: Yes!
19: Is he the guy who shows up inside of quality leering centers and realizes that, hey, there's no kids here. There's just a whole bunch of stolen American taxpayer money. Isn't that Nick Shirley? Yes, indeed. That's Nick Shirley. He needs to be stopped. He's a menace. We have to stop him. So California passes a piece of legislation that says basically that if you are confronted by Nick Shirley, or if you even suspect you're about to be confronted by Nick Shirley, all you have to do is register with the government, and Nick Shirley will not allowed to be publishing that video. Vince, is that yes, that's the legislation. Unwanted contact by Nick Shirley. It's basically harassment. You can't post that video to the internet. You're harassing me. That's the construction of this thing. Now, it better go to the Supreme Court and then die the death it deserves. What a atrocity of a piece of legislation that has now become law in the state of California. In fact, you know how badly they wanted this law? So badly that Greasy Gavin showed up to work on Saturday to sign it into law. On Saturday. He was rushing into a natural disaster or something. I have to do it quickly. He rushed in on Saturday, signed into law the Stop Nick Shirley Act. Here is an NBC affiliate. I pulled this from NBC Montana, but it does a good job of explaining what just happened in California. Take a listen to this.
21: Conservative influencer Nick Shirley's quest to expose fraud included him knocking on taxpayer-funded daycare centers and finding them, in many cases, empty.
22: We can't let you guys do so.
21: His efforts have resulted in many taxpayer-funded businesses being shut down and supercharged a nationwide effort to crack down on fraud, now reaching $230 billion, according to the White House. But Shirley says exposing fraud in other states, especially California, has just been made far more difficult by a bill, AB 2624. Just signed into law by California Governor Gavin Newsom. The bill was created by Assemblywoman Mia Bonta, wife of California's Attorney General Rob Bonta.
19: It's all so stinking corrupt. The Attorney General's wife drafted the legislation. The Attorney General is going to be involved in crushing Nick Shirley. It's all an insider's game. We are going to stop the rescue of American taxpayer dollars. Now, remember, these people are supposed to be good stewards of Californians and their tax dollars and protecting them from fraud. And instead, they're aiding and abetting fraudsters. They're doing it enthusiastically. They love the fraudsters. They'll do anything they can to protect them.
23: Do you think there's any conflict of interest with you being the AG's wife here, creating a bill that would make it harder to expose fraud here inside the state of California?
21: It allows workers and volunteers that help immigrants to shield their home addresses from public records.
19: That would, okay, help immigrants. That would be illegals. I mean, the point here is like, it's making it so that anybody who's in the business of dealing with foreigners, especially if you're receiving taxpayer money to do it, you will be free from scrutiny. No First Amendment protections for the press to look into you. None whatsoever.
21: And makes it illegal to post personal information online.
24: This is a very scary time.
0: Right now, our immigrant service providers are living in fear because of the work that they do.
19: Up.
21: Supporters say it follows mounting cases of online harassment, doxing, and even death threats to those who provide support services to the immigrant community.
19: Liars.
0: The Safe at Home program makes the addresses of qualified California residents confidential. That is it.
21: Opponents say it punishes people who work to expose fraud.
19: Right.
21: And along with Shirley himself, have nicknamed the legislation the Stop Nick Shirley Act. He says the law protects a long list of taxpayer-funded service providers.
23: An immigration support service provider includes, but is not limited to, nonprofit offices, DOJ-recognized entities, community legal clinics, law offices, accredited representative sites, and healthcare facilities.
19: So he can't knock on the door at any of these places. He can't ask questions like, hey, are you actually providing a service that the taxpayer should be paying for? Hey, did you misrepresent what you intended to do with the money that you received? He's not allowed to do any of that under this new law, so long as the provider registers with the state and says, hey, I don't want Nick Shirley hassling me. Don't you worry, Nick Shirley's not going to hassle you. I think the First Amendment's got something to say about this.
23: This is accredited representative sites and healthcare facilities.
1: It limits the First Amendment rights of citizen journalists to record and post evidence of fraud.
19: Hello.
2: That state assembly member you just saw, Republican Carl DeMaio, has called on the Department of Justice to block the implementation of the law.
19: Do it.
2: What he calls violations of the First Amendment.
19: Do it.
2: I'm Christine Frizzell reporting.
19: I don't know whose office this is. Harmy Dillon. Just go right to Todd Blanche. Maybe the president of the United States can direct the Justice Department to shut this down. The left will go crazy. By the way, that's actually the strategy, Jim. I just came up with it. All right. Yeah. President Trump. I know he's a busy man, but in between everything else, he's done with Lake Ontario. He took care of that. Named it Lake America. Check. That one's checked off the list. Let's direct the Department of Justice, right? The president can direct the Department of Justice. He should do it on Truth Social, too, just to really annoy the left, that to investigate and shut down these violations of the First Amendment going on in California. I think that would be fun. That would be fun. And it would be more proof that the left has no idea how the Constitution works as they come out and they claim that the Justice Department is supposed to be independent. Trump's just ordering these people to go after their political opponents. Now, Nick Shirley showed up in California this week as there was a big rally to support the First Amendment there. Nick Shirley was there. He spoke at this event. And while he was there, a New York Times reporter came up to him. And you will notice, I'm going to play this audio for you. This New York Times woman is acting as if it's Nick Shirley who's the problem. Well, they say it's just to stop harassment. They say it's just to protect the good people of California. And you're just so mean by asking them questions about how they're spending taxpayer money. And Nick Shirley very slowly, meticulously walks through the details with this New York Times lady. And by the end of it, she's utterly defeated to the point that she can't even speak anymore. Listen to this.
20: So I was just, the people who are supporting this bill, like they say that has nothing to do with you, they introduced it long before you had come to California.
23: Not true.
20: It's really not about your work here.
23: Not true.
20: Why do you say it's not true?
23: Because I announced on January 31st I was coming to California. I had already filmed the videos. The word had already gotten out that I filmed inside these immigration support service providers.
20: Yeah. Uh-huh.
23: And then they created the bill before I published the video.
19: So Nick had been in California for a while. He was gathering all of this evidence. The word definitely got out very quickly because the fraudsters communicate with one another. And Nick is like, look, when I made my public announcement, I already had my ducks in a row. I was ready to go. When I told people I just arrived in California, I had actually been in California. I was gathering all of this.
20: Well, they say that it has to do with work, like experiences that immigration service providers have been having for quite a long time, including last year, like that they were not aware of your work when they felt that there was a need for this bill.
23: It's a lie, quite frankly. Okay. And, there's already laws out for people that are being doxxed and for people that are being threatened.
20: Mm-hmm.
23: There's no need for this bill. They're making a protected class by specifically saying immigration support service providers. And they say included but not limited to, and they list a whole bunch. But what does that exactly mean? It's so broad that quite literally anything underneath them could be an immigration support service provider. There's 10 million immigrants here inside the state of California.
20: So my understanding is that the bill actually like adds immigration services to existing categories of people who already had this safe at home protection.
23: Yeah, so they're putting them inside of this new program, yet they don't actually, they're making a new protected class for people that work inside
20: in
23: immigration support
20: program.
23: Service programs. There's already laws for people that are being doxxed and threatened. That safe at home program is for people who are trying to escape their predators that are attacking
20: right.
23: them.
20: And so what is...
19: So what California has done here is they're also defaming Nick. They're treating him like he's a predator. Like he's some guy who's trying to chase a woman down, stalking her, that he needs a restraining order put against him. That's the way they're treating him here. And this New York Times reporter is just playing along with it. She's like, didn't they just increase another category of people who are protected from people like you? He's like, what are you talking about? I'm doing journalism, lady. You should try it sometime.
20: That like you feel that you've done that would be prohibited by this law.
23: Have you read the bill?
20: Yeah, it does say that it only applies, like someone has to apply for this protection. It's not like they automatically get it. They have to show that they're being threatened, that they have like a law enforcement in like approval. And then,
23: yeah. So imagine a fraudster who knows he's committing fraud. He's like, oh, well, now underneath this bill, if I'm committing fraud, I'm just going to go enroll into this program. And therefore, when someone comes up to expose my fraud, I can just give them a written paper, a written demand, and they can't publish the video according to the law.
20: And you think they could easily just fake that they're being like facing a threat?
23: The harassment. It says harassment on that bill. It says unwelcome visitation, unwelcome visits. Like unreasonable fear.
20: Okay.
23: If I go expose a fraudster, are they going to be fearful?
20: Uh-huh.
23: Well, of course.
20: Okay. And then what about the part of the bill that says, like, it's only unlawful to post the information if you're doing so to incite violence or make a threat? Like, if you're just posting it for information to inform the public, that wouldn't be a violation, would it?
19: Yeah, why do you feel targeted by this, she says. I thought you weren't threatening anybody. Why do you think it targets you? And Nick's like, really? You want to play these games? You understand how the left operates? They're going to blame me if some idiot picks up a paintball gun and shoots it at the side of a building. Then they can say, well, that happened because Nick Shirley exposed the fraud.
23: Who's to say that? Who's to say that if I expose it and then I expose it to somebody else and then a third party comes in and incites violence or harassment? What does that mean? That means that they could literally hire somebody to go commit the crime and say that third party was because of Nick Shirley.
19: Yeah, by the way, what he's talking about is left-wing hoaxes. How often have you seen these types of things where somebody throws a brick through a window and then a conservative gets blamed? It's clear the conservatives did that. Then you find out it was a left-wing hoax, that the left came in, they were spray-painting their own buildings and smashing things in order to try and frame their political opponents as violent, when everybody in America knows that it's lefties who are using violence to achieve their political ends. So Nick Shirley's going, wait a second. You see the obvious problems here. They're criminalizing the First Amendment. They're criminalizing journalism. And they're saying that if anybody shows up at a building and throws a brick through a window, I'm going to get stuck with the blame for this. And it will be a complete Jussie Smollett job.
23: Shirley's responsible for that crime. And then we're going to give Nick Shirley a $4,000 fine. So you as a journalist, if you go expose a Learing Center, do you know what a Learing Center is?
20: I watched your videos about that.
23: Okay, yeah. So if you go expose a Learing Center where there's no kids at the daycare, they receive $1.9 million, and it just opens up a whole entire fraud ring, and then I expose it, a bunch of other people come in and say someone throws, I don't know, say somebody paintballs the building, right? They cause fear for that building. And then you're responsible for the actions of a third party. But that fraud was real. So like...
19: She's staggered.
23: How it completely breaks the trust and the amendment of the freedom of press by putting other crimes upon another person for reporting the truth.
19: He's right.
23: People said the Minnesota fraud wasn't true for a long time. And now we're seeing that people are being arrested nearly each and every single week, and people are pleading guilty to that fraud. But the Democrats and the mainstream media said that fraud wasn't real.
19: Listen. Nothing. Nothing. You know what she did? The camera that was capturing the audio that you just heard is staring at both of them as they have this conversation. And you can tell it's Nick's camera because his microphone is connected to it. The quality of his audio is very good. He's wearing a little lapel mic. Just, you know, Jim noticed this detail, too, as an audio expert. But you watch what's happening. The New York Times reporter destroyed by Nick Shirley's common sense, literally turns to the camera, stares into it awkwardly to admit defeat, and then walks away. I don't even think she concluded the conversation, Jim. I don't think she even said, hey, thank you for your time. Appreciate you talking to me. This will appear in the New York Times on this date. We'll have these quotes. I'm going to run these past you to make sure I got them correct. Nothing. She just, and she just walked away. Nick Shirley really is better than them because he's actually doing journalism. More ahead on The Vince Show.
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6: 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Reuters Institute says we're now one of the top news brands in the nation. 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
8: From ABC News, I'm Dave Packer. Russian state media reports that today's talks between Russian President Vladimir Putin and U.S. Special Envoy Steve Witkoff and Jared Kushner have concluded and that they lasted about 3 hours. Russian President Putin ordering a pause on Kyiv airstrikes for the visit. U.S. Special Envoy Steve Witkoff.
9: I want to thank you for endorsing the no-shoot policy in Kyiv and in Moscow for these 3 days that allowed us to be able to come here in a safe manner.
8: Witkoff and Kushner will now travel to Kyiv to meet with President Zelensky. This marks the first known trip to Ukraine since the war began for the two. CENTCOM saying U.S. forces conducted strikes on three Iranian oil tankers after Iran launched missiles at an American aircraft carrier and destroyer.
10: The response from the U.S. today, firing at three crude oil tankers described as part of a shadow network that funds the Iranian Revolutionary Guard. CENTCOM's commander saying in a statement, quote, "Let the message to the IRGC be clear. If you shoot at two of our ships, we will impose an even higher economic cost, taking out three of yours."
8: ABC's Stephen Portnoy. Scenes of hope in Nepal today as at least two people were rescued 10 days after a deadly landslide and flash flood hit the region. ABC's Marcus Moore.
11: Officials said that a woman was rescued at a house, while elsewhere in the region, the prime minister's office says a man was pulled out alive from a hydropower tunnel. 500 others are believed to be trapped in various tunnels in the region. Officials say more than 1,300 people were killed and nearly 5,000 remain missing. Since the August 26 disaster, more than 13,000 people have been rescued.
8: The busy Labor Day weekend holiday travel rush is underway. TSA expects to screen more than 17 million people. Monday expected to see one of the busiest days of travel. And road trip will cost you more this year. National average for a gallon of gas up to about $4. 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
13: An anti-immigration protest today at a busy port in the UK.
14: Dozens of men in masks and dressed all in black blocked roads at the UK's busiest ferry port in Dover. They stood looking menacing at the entrance to the port that connects England with France. It was intended as an anti-immigration protest and was promoted by far-right social media activists. The demonstration temporarily disrupted traffic and caused some delays. Patrick Reeval, ABC News, London.
13: A vigil was held this week following the death of 20-year-old Wright State University student Pierre Damas Bell. He died by suicide Monday, walked into traffic on an interstate. The Haitian immigrant, who was in the process of becoming a U.S. citizen, said he was forced to wear an ankle monitor following the loss of temporary protective status. On social media, Bell said he felt shame and humiliation. Mike Fogarty attending the vigil.
15: To be taken away so young and tragically, it's just... I hope people take this to heart and really look at who he really was, not just what the rumors are all telling them to believe and lies.
13: The once powerful Philadelphia labor leader John Johnny Doc Docherty was released from prison Friday afternoon after President Trump granted a commutation of his sentence. Docherty's attorney, George Boquetto.
16: He was floored, as I was. Floored.
13: A federal judge had already rejected a request for Docherty to be released early to care for his ailing wife. Dave Packer, ABC News.
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2: So look, it's the establishment Democrats who have been the agents of chaos, who have led to so much of the pandemonium that you and I are trying to fix right now. Isn't that amazing? It's just like they're a bunch of arsonists pretending like somehow they're the firefighters. Oh, we'll solve all of this. You created this, you dummies. It was the establishment Democrats who gave us Obamacare. The so-called Affordable Care Act was given to us by establishment Democrats. The Inflation Reduction Act was given to us by establishment Democrats. Neither of those pieces of legislation were in any way successful at what the title of the bill was. It was the opposite. Healthcare became more unaffordable because of Obamacare, because of the so-called Affordable Care Act. Inflation became way more out of control because of the so-called Inflation Reduction Act. That was establishment Democrats who did that. So this game that they're playing where they try and delineate themselves, we're not like the socialists. Yeah, you lie more. It's actually crazy they say that, but it's true. You just lie more. But they also, on occasion, do tell the truth about their sinister ambitions. James Clyburn is an example of that this weekend. Clyburn, who is about as establishment Democrat as it gets. Remember, he helped, alongside Obama, he helped force the whole 2020 field to drop to try and stop Bernie Sanders from capturing the nomination. They gave it to a man who can't even think, Joe Biden. Clyburn was responsible for that in South Carolina. And so he was on one of the Sunday shows this weekend saying it's time to pack the United States Supreme Court. Now, when he says this, he doesn't mean right now, not while Republicans control the House and the Senate and the presidency, but just after Democrats take control, pack the court so that we can get decisions that are dedicated to Democrat power.
9: Court, let's speak more broadly about it. Former Vice President Kamala Harris shares some of your criticisms. Clearly, she's called for expanding the Supreme Court from 9 justices to 13. Do you support adding 4 more seats to the Supreme Court, Congressman?

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